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I'm your host, James, and this show is Where is Brooklyn, where we listen to new albums at the intersection of jazz and other genres of creative music from New York City and around the world. We were just listening to the song For Salim from Stirrup Plus Six, which is for a new album out on the Cuneiform Records label. The album is called the Avondale Edition, which is a combination of two groups, which is Stirrup and Plus Six. Stirrup is Fred Lomborg Home on Lightbox Operator, Nick Macri on bass, and Charles Rumbach on drums. And Plus Six is Jen Claire Paulson on viola, Zoots Houston on electronics, Keith Jackson on reeds, Russ Johnson on trumpet, Peter Mendes.

label, which is called Tres Hongos. Tres Hongos is the trio of Jacob Wick on trumpet, Mark Reardon on piano, and Frank Rosalie on drums. We'll get to that music a little bit deeper into the set, and I'll announce all the details at the next mic break. So I hope you'll enjoy this music here on WVKR, Vassar College Independent Radio. 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

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This show is Where is Brooklyn, where every week I play a mix of recent jazz and experimental music. This is your host, James. I hope you're enjoying the sounds that you are hearing. In that last set, we started with a new album on Cuneiform Records called The Avondale Edition. The Edition is two bands. Those bands are Stirrup and Plus Six. Stirrup is the combination of Fred Lomberg-Holm on Lightbox Operator, Nick Macri on bass, and Charles Rumbach on drums, and Plus Six is Jen Claire Paulson on viola, Zoots Houston on electronics, Keith Jackson on reeds, Russ Johnson on trumpet, Peter Moneau on guitar and violin, and Mars Williams on reeds. We heard the songs Salt Lines and Ensign for Yancey. That's music that was released on July 24th of this year and recorded back in 2017 in Chicago, Illinois. After that, we went to a new album out on Relative Pitch Records from a trio that's been around for over a decade. That trio is Jacob Wick on trumpet, Mark Reardon on piano, and Frank Rosley on drums. They call themselves Tres Hongos, and their new album is called More Chips, which was released also on July 24th. It's music that was recorded in Amsterdam in April of 2024. And we heard the tunes Best Damn Tupperware, followed by More Chips, and then Breaks Up. After that, we switched gears a little bit and dove into guitar music. We heard the track Dionysus in the Amazon from the new album called Tritagon. That was released on June 1st. Ivo Perlman plays tenor saxophone. Elliot Sharp is 8-string electric guitar. And Sarah Baptista is percussion and vocals. And then finally, we went with a guitar duet album, which was out recently on July 24th. Those guitarists are Luciana Bass and Wenchi Lazo. This is music also released on July 24th from a new album called Mientras Exista. You heard the tracks Cenizas and Con Regalos. Okay, that was our set. I hope that you enjoyed that music. Now, we ended that set by listening to guitars, and for the next set, we're going to stick with guitar music, although we're going to take a little bit of a left turn. Another new album out on the Cuneiform Records label is called Pronounce

Jovian System / Jupiter Finale. After that, I'm going to play more new music in the same type of genre as what you're about to hear, and I hope you'll enjoy it all. 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Enjoy!

Thanks. This is another new song. And I have to say, like, Forever Einstein and Boom, who were both great. Well, like, Forever Einstein, if you came, like, all the way from Chicago to hear songs of our first two records, and we didn't play them, we're sorry. Because this is another brand new song that's not on any record.

Thanks. Well, we really appreciate you guys coming out, hanging out so late on a Saturday night. Matt, they didn't give you a microphone. I'm sorry. Is there anything you wanted to say? He did, but he's so angry inside that he didn't get a microphone. He's not going to say anything. He's not going to say a thing. It's Greg's birthday, by the way, just in case anybody didn't get any cake. As Rocky gave him some Mad Dog 2020 that he is generously, Greg is generously, if anyone in the audience. Yeah. Fred Sanford was here earlier, but we had to get rid of him. And for my present to Greg was I let him play churches tonight.

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1: Check one.
0: That's Rocky on the drums. Matt on the bass. Greg on the fiddle. I'm Sean. We have two songs left.

0: 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I'm your host, James, and this show has been Where is Brooklyn? On this show, we play new experimental and jazz music every Sunday morning from midnight until 2 a.m. You just heard a set of prog rock, all music that I think has a strong jazz influence. We started with a recent released album on the Cuneiform Records label. We just heard recent released music on the Cuneiform Records label from an album called Pronounced Boudian, Churches, Live Boudian at Orion, April 5th, 1997. That's from the prog rock instrumental group Boudian. And from this album, we heard Broken Spokes, followed by Two Words, then Jupiter, and finally the Jovian System / Jupiter Finale. After that, we went to a new album out from the Manchester, UK group Legs on Wheels. Their new album is called Gobble, and we heard two tracks, Oysters on the Half Shelf, and then Peekaboo. And then finally, we ended that set with two legacy prog rock bands that somehow, in the year 2026, are still around, but with all new members. First, we heard from Soft Machine. We heard the track Turmoil from their 2026 release called 13. And finally, we ended that set with the band Gong. And we heard the track Mantivule. And that was from their album, also out this year, called Bright Spirit. That ended our set. A little bit of a left-hand turn into prog rock. Next week, we'll be back into listening to experimental jazz. I hope you enjoyed it all. This has been the radio show Where is Brooklyn? And until the opportunity to play these sounds for you again, I hope that you stay well and keep your radio tuned right here to radio station WVKR, the home of independent radio in the Hudson Valley. 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

And swear that you've been true. 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

no use to telephone me. I can't love no telephone. 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

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I am your DJ, Nick, and with me, as always, is associate producer Ripley, snoozing on my feet. We've got a pretty dreamy show this sweltering Sunday morning. Heard a lot of new music in that set. In fact, everything I played except for one song came out this calendar year. Didn't even mean to do that. We wrapped up that set with a song from guitarist Sarah Lipstate under the alias Noveler. That was Divining Dance off the album I Am the Weather, which was released in May. She just opened for Bill Callahan at Academy in Kingston a couple months ago. Golden Brown before that with Time Adventure off the album Amethyst Deceiver, also from May. Prior to that, we heard Roy Montgomery and Martha Sky Murphy with At Dawn off their new record Nebular, which just came out on Friday. Lucene gave us Bird's Eye off his forthcoming record Melting Days, which will be out August 21st. Before that, we heard a collaboration from David Harrington, Max Jaffe, and Patrick Shiroishi. That was called Open 4A, and it is off their record Making Colors from April. Prior to that, Lifted gave us Midnight Snack off the album Movie, released in June. That features Dustin Wong on guitar. That was preceded by the French artist Akuzmi with Club Subterranea off his July album Terra Incognita. Nomi Ai gave us The Earth in All Conscience off of the Tapestry of an Echo EP from July. And prior to that, we heard the Japanese psych group Maya Ngaku with a song off their new album, which just dropped on Friday. That was called Thinkingscape. Lauren Helene Green before that with Cactus Bloom off her record Outer Highway Realms from way back in 2022. Tim Hill gave us Gold Cups from Canvas, released in March. Before that, we heard Misha Panfilov and Tomo Katsurata with Symbol Symbol. That's from their album Eternal Almost, which came out in April. One of my favorite records of the year so far. And we kicked off the show today with an ambient jam from Nobuhiro Okahashi that was called Frey, and it was released as a single in July. You can hear the sound rays with Submarine.

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We're just winding down an hour-long composition by Brian Eno called Thursday Afternoon from 1985. It was originally conceived as the soundtrack for a work of video art. Thank you for tuning in to another extended edition of Strange Waves. That is it for me this morning. Until next week, stay safe out there, abolish ICE, and free Palestine.

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Straight here from beautiful Vassar College, Poughkeepsie. Stand up, and it is a beautiful day in the neighborhood. Sun is shining. Big shout to my people. It's early on the check-in. My man Ray Ray. Jacques, I see you. So if you like to dance like I do, you know, big shout COA. We were heavy into the dance scene. B-boys, but you know that era of house music, freestyle, disco, you know. People don't dance like they used to as much, but, you know, I love to get on the good foot. Just feels so good. So today we're going to get into a nice mix of music, some disco, some house, some freestyle, all that good stuff. Make you move on your Sunday afternoon. Like I said, beautiful day in the neighborhood. So we're going to blast off this one of my favorites, man. Love Dancing. Keep it locked all afternoon, 12 to 3.

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1: This is Stretch Armstrong.
0: And I don't know how you do it, but
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0: I'll see you in another 20 years.

Like I said, I love dancing. Doing disco, freestyle, house music. We just dancing.

dancing. We taking it there. House, freestyle, disco. Deep in the crates on your Sunday afternoon, 12 to 3, DITC.

I see you. I know you was clubbing back then. Let's go.

Can you feel it? Deep in the crates on your Sunday afternoon. I know all my hip-hop heads are usually in the custom to, like, some breaks, some samples, hip-hop, maybe some R&B with hip-hop. But you know, this brother loves to dance, man. Love dancing, that's the theme for today. And we are just in the mix, like, disco, house music, freestyle, just 90s flavor.

some hip hop. I hope y'all are on the good foot today. Word up. Perfect flow for some, like, you know, keeping busy, moving and shaking. Or, you know, you just kind of like dancing in your head or something like that. But it is that summer vibe. Maybe somebody's out there having a barbecue or something, but we setting it off early. They two-stepping into the party. Big shout to all my 90s babies that were out there housing it up, clubbing it up. You know what I mean? That we used to go to, like, Sound Factory Bar, COA, and that was the perfect mixture, the downstairs. Like, we were, like, B-boys, B-girls. We had our peoples. And, you know, we were definitely in the vibe of music, but...

because it had that aggressiveness of the love of music and dancing. And we would go to Sound Factory Bar, and downstairs, man, there would be the mixture in that era in the 90s. You had B-boys that had merged into, like, you know, house heads that were dancing. So they had the ill floor work, and then they get up and would, like, slow down to, like, house music and dancing. It was still the up rock, but it was, like, so, like, kind of, like, graceful instead of straight hard or power moves. And then they drop into, like, a 1990, drop into a headspin, drown into a windmill. You'd be like, what? And then get back up and do some house up rock where you'd be like, what did I just see? That was engraved in my head for life, man. When we took an ill trip, the car full, it was like, I think it was like, who was it? It was like TC, Willis, Yasul, Yaz, myself. Who else was there? Was it like Mark or something like that? But man, it was such incredible to like see these dancers just combining like hip hop into like freestyle and house music in a different era. And that will always be with me, man. Like I said, I love to dance. You'll catch me on the side. But they don't do that like that no more, man. But you know, on Sundays we could still break out and get in a little goodness, you know what I mean? Stretch it out, stretch those old limbs out. But young cats getting school for free, 12 to 3, DITC, independently on your 91.3. Word up. We're going to get back into the mix. Like I said, slow it down to speed it up. One of my joints, COA 218 vibe. Much love to the crew. But let's get back into the mix, 12 to 3, DITC. 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

Greg Izzo. Now you know I got that. I know he loves that. We taking it there. House freestyle.

Hey, yo, yo, Hudson Valley, your boy Power Source, you know what I mean? I like my man Cheddar Chang. I'm just chilling like a villain in my B-Boy stairs, listening to Bill Skills and Sean King, digging in the crate, 91.3 WBKR. Yeah, yeah.

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He's special to her.

0: just turns me on.
1: Yes, indeed. I hope y'all

out there. Big shout, Junior. Big shout to you, my man Kenny. Hope you having a good day. Big shout the whole GBC. Hootie hoo. But yeah, man, like I said, we are on the good foot today. I just felt like dancing, man. You know, you got to shake it off. Whatever you were doing. And I know we are hip-hop based up here. Always for the love of hip-hop. But like I said, I did chill with my peoples of the COA. And I am a B-boy. So, you know, that just transformed into that house music off of those, you know, like breaks. And, you know, Planet Rocks, that B-boy flavor. But then that house music was super key. And you had the freestyle that was real big up here at times when you had the, like, Lizette Melendez and stuff like that. And just the crazy flavor with, like, Black Box or just that kind of era. But that stuff was still always good to me because it still made me want to dance and it had a good vibe that just had you moving. So we are taking it there today. Big shout, my man Ray Ray, always staying tuned in. Much love. I saw my mom's was out there for a little bit as well. I saw my man Sleuth Pro. Big shout to that brother. But like I said, OGs, big shout out as well. People's like Dion Pavel. Big shout out my man Dre, Patricia. Big shout out Chuck Smash. Where you at, brother? COA. I saw my man Yaz Dog earlier. Checked in. Much love to the incredible COA. But we are just going to keep blessing you with music to keep you dancing. See where we even want to go in the next hour. But we're just freestyling today, man. Just dumped a whole bunch of like different varieties of

little bit of that B-boy flavor, but keep it locked on your Sunday afternoon summer vibes. We're the cookout. Get that boombox bumping for the neighbors. We on the good foot. If you were moving and shaking and you know you were outside of the area, you want to slide in, stream us on the TuneIn app. Search WVKR-FM. 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DITC. But let's get back into the mix. Like I said, we are on the good foot. Love dancing. I love dancing. I hope you all enjoy it with me. Let's go.

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0: 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I am Maria Puryear.
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0: All right, Maria Henry, with your main host, my husband, Ernest Henry. Say hello.
2: Hey.
0: Okay. And our co-host, Eric, who is always here.
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0: Looking dapper
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0: As always.
4: Thank you, Maria.
0: You guys don't see him, but he dresses up so nice for this show. I really, really am impressed by him.
2: You can't. For the show. That's how he is.
0: You can't catch him off guard. Ernest is playing around with the knobs. All right. No. So your friends and family can listen to our show from anywhere in the country, even if they are out of our listening area, by streaming our show from WVKR Radio website at WVKR.org. Simply click on, I want to say it is now a green button. It says pink button on here, but I don't believe it is. It's in the middle of the screen to be connected. It is live, though. They can only listen while the show is on. We get so many guests that ask us about that after they leave, and there's no way to listen to the show after you leave. Voices Beyond, I also would like to mention that one of our sponsors and good friends runs Voices Beyond the Wall. No, where's Friends Beyond the Wall? Where's the information? I'm sorry. I was not prepared today because I did not know I was doing this. So literally 1 minute before the show started. But that's the way my husband likes to work when I'm doing the show, evidently. So anyhow, we're going to have a guest today that actually has a very interesting podcast that he came up with by himself, which we'll hear all about how his inception. And it's called Weirdernary. So the word weird and ordinary together. Not an easy word to say, I'll be honest with you, but I was managing. So, Eric, what have you been up to since I can't do anything right now?
4: Working.
0: Working.
4: Staying positive.
0: I hear you.
4: Enjoying life to the fullest. And waking up every day and realizing that life is beautiful.
0: Yeah. Where did you get that phrase? May I ask you the life is beautiful phrase? Because it's funny, every time you say it, it's very meaningful to me. But you don't know that. You don't know right. me and you don't know that about me. So you don't know that specific story behind
4: it. I don't know where I seen it.
0: Huh.
4: I don't know if it's one of the books. Many books that I've read. Self-help books. I don't know if it's one of the motivational speeches I've listened to. Thousands of those.
0: So after the show, I'm going to send you a video. I used to actually share it on Facebook quite often, especially when life was hard. I would share it. And it's actually a video of a woman that was in Auschwitz concentration camp as a child. And she does the snippet where she says that life is beautiful. You know, they actually say, like, how could you have such a positive attitude? And she mentions, like, life is beautiful. Like, you know, she's lucky enough to be alive. And it's such an inspirational piece. Like, it always touched me so deeply to hear this woman who had seen atrocities in childhood that really would probably scar you and should probably cast a shadow on the rest of your life. Yet it never did for her. So I'll share it. I'll send it to you. And it's Please. She's very moving. So I'm curious if perhaps at some point in your life you saw it or heard it through somebody else.
4: I've read Viktor Frankl. So he was also in that's mine. Thank you. He was also in a concentration camp. And he was one of the men in reading his work. That inspired me.
0: Yeah. I forget what her name is now, but I'll
4: sure it wasn't Anne Frank.
0: No. It was no. This woman, I believe she was like a musician, like a She lived to be like 100.
4: Okay. Anne
0: like
4: Frank.
0: In England, and they interview her. Like, she's the one that says life is beautiful. Like, and it's this old little old woman. I'll send it to you. I'm telling you. It's very touching. It's like listening to an angel. I don't know how else to explain it. But anyway.
3: Well, to me, that just shows being grateful. And I think that that's the most important thing that any individual should look at as the start of their day and the framework of their day. When I hear Eric saying life is beautiful, what I interpret that as is I'm grateful for what I have right now.
0: Right.
3: And I remember being inside and people used to say good morning to people. And some of the grouches used to say, well, what I got to be, what's so good about this morning?
0: Yep.
3: I'm in jail.
0: Yep.
3: And I'd be like, fool, you got up. You got the opportunity to change everything that went wrong up until this point today. So when I hear terms like life is beautiful or I'm grateful or, you know, it's a beautiful day, I interpret that as somebody who acknowledges the fact that he got up today and is grateful for having the day.
0: Right.
3: Because many people didn't have today.
0: Right.
3: Today is something that everybody didn't get because last night somebody lost their life. You know what I'm saying? Mm-hmm. This morning somebody lost their life. Or many people lost their life. They don't have today. But when I hear somebody speak in terms of being grateful, I know that they understand that it's a blessing just to be here, just to have my arm, legs, and hands, and my mind, and my breath. And that's a beautiful thing because I think that when you start your day and you continue your day being grateful, then good things happen. So I know what Eric is saying. And I think that you really understand how important that is when you have gotten to the depths of where the worst parts of humanity lies at. And in a lot of cases, that's in the prison cell.
0: Right.
3: So when you have been in a prison cell and you're no longer there and you're on the other side of that wall, if you can acknowledge the fact that I'm grateful for being here, I'm grateful for going through that and being past that, I think that you would have a better life. And I think that you live a better life because of that. And every day that you get up and that you're grateful, you have a better life. So that's my interpretation.
0: No, absolutely. And that is, like, it's my patient. Like, I ask every patient when they approach my window in the morning, and this is 7 a.m. A lot of these patients don't want to be up at 7 a.m. They're not in a good mood at 7 a.m. But I know for a fact that if a patient, if I say, how are you? And their instant response is blessed, that means that they live that life. They're aware of it. Even if they're struggling with, obviously, if they're in my facility, they're struggling with something, right? But they're aware that they have blessings. They're aware that not everything is black and insurmountable. You know what I mean? So, and I think that's what makes the difference in life, whether you think you could overcome. You know, it gives you perseverance when you have a positive attitude in life because things can't knock you down as easily as if when you have a negative attitude in life. That makes you want to lay down because you already see the world as being a black, dark place that you can't overcome anything in. So anyway, we found the announcements, so I'm going to move on to the announcements. And I will actually, I know for a fact that I could find that snippet on that woman online, so I'm going to actually find it while you guys talk later and play it for the audience. It's a very moving thing, and I think anybody, even if you can't see her, would feel her. She's got a very unique energy. Anyway, so we're gonna start with announcements about Jane Moore Gifts. This is P.O. Box 590 in Poughkeepsie, New York, 12601. If you want to send your loved ones a gift, if you want to send your lady a ring, if you want it, they have jewelry. They have beautiful gifts. They really, I've seen their catalog. They have beautiful things in that catalog. So I would highly recommend that if you have somebody that you care for that you want to send them something, that you get in touch with Jaden Moore Gifts at Box 590, Poughkeepsie, New York, 12601. They've been around for over 25 years, I believe. And they have great customer service, so and they'll work with you. So that's where I would go for a gift if I was inside. Also, this is a friend of ours. That's what I was trying to look for. That runs Friends Beyond the Wall. And, you know, I think the pen pal thing has gone away once people got used to texting and sending, right? Like writing letters. I had a gentleman, a friend, not a friend, a patient of mine that I've seen quite a few times, so I know him pretty well. He was very heartbroken. He thought his lady finally had given up on him, and he was very bummed out the first 2 weeks he was there. And finally, she wrote him a 6-page letter to really let him know how she feels and that she hasn't given up on him. She just needs him to accomplish certain things before she could trust him back into their lives, because they have a young child together that she doesn't want exposed to the lifestyle that he's exposed to, right? And he asked me, what do you think I should do? Call her. And I said, no, write a letter. I said, people keep letters forever. I have letters from my childhood from Spain that are so meaningful to me. I don't think people have that anymore. You know, to look back on a box full of letters from people that, like, are gone or that you no longer have in contact with, it's like a treasure. You know, it's better than a piece of jewelry. Letters from my grandmother, from aunts, and they mean a lot to me. So I would highly recommend for any of you that like to write and don't feel comfortable bearing your soul, so maybe people are inside because it makes you vulnerable, because you don't want people to know your business, because you're guarded. Try to create a friendship. I'm not even telling you to go find a woman outside the wall, but create a friendship. Outside the wall, have somebody out there that doesn't know you for everything that you've done and is getting to know you now and understands your heart, like your thoughts. I think that's very important. I think people are very blocked by what they think somebody already knows about them, and it stops them from actually sharing because they don't want them to know more information. You know what I mean? I think when you start with a clean slate, like a total stranger, you decide what you want them to know. But be aware that if you really want a friendship, you need to be at least honest with what's going on in your life right now. So I would highly recommend reaching out to Friends Beyond the Wall. Their address is 55 Mansion Street, and that's suite 1030, Poughkeepsie, New York, 12601. I don't believe it's very much to get like a yearly membership. I think it might be like $30 or something. And write yourself a nice profile. Say what you want, what you're looking for. You know, whether it's friendship, whether it is a significant other. And see what you could, if you could create an alliance with somebody on the outside. Because I think it's important. I think we all need friends. We also have our friend Michael Ocasio, his Pro Se Services. If you're interested, what is that for? That's for... Well, I don't know what that means, but okay, I guess everybody else knows what Pro Se Services are. I don't. So he's a senior paralegal. His address is P.O. Box 110503. His phone number is 929-690-6115. Where is he located? That's a P.O. Box, but it doesn't have a city or a town. No. Okay. And his email is proservices2023@gmail.com. 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Now I have the address. It's P.O. Box 110503. That's in Palm Bay. Two words, P-A-L-M-B-A-Y, Florida, 32911. And again, his email address is proservices2023@gmail.com. And that's it for the announcements, I believe. And now we're moving it over to Eric.
4: Oh.
3: What's been happening, brother?
4: as I stated earlier, just life in general.

0: you know, I can't express it. Like, just sitting in that cell, looking, hoping and praying, you know, to first and foremost get out and have an opportunity to reestablish myself at employment, housing, bill, all those things that go with it.
1: How long you been out again, Eric?
0: 21 months.
1: 20 months. So, you know, that constitutes a success story. You know, being out 20 months, spending over two decades in prison, and then getting out and establishing your life. You got your own place, you got your own job, you got your own car in 20 months. That's a freaking success story, man, in a nutshell. And we're going into Green Haven Correctional Facility, but I'm going to let Eric finish what he's saying before we go into that. But I just want to intervene and just acknowledge the fact that spending over two decades in the penitentiary consistently and then coming out, and 20 months later, you have your own life set up. It's an amazing success story. And those are the success stories that you and I, Eric and Maria, we felt compelled to let people know about. Because if you don't know something is possible, then it lingers in your mind as something that is impossible. So it's important for us to share those success stories. So I'm proud of you, man.
0: I appreciate it.
1: You know,
0: that.
1: I'm very proud of you.
0: Thank you. I own a lot to you too, for being a friend, you know, taking my calls or calling me, you know, showing up or having me show up. It's meaningful. You know, it's rare that you're going to find people on the same wavelength and you can continue to move forward in a positive way. I want to stress this, right? When we talk about these accomplishments, we're not talking from a place of braggadocious. We're talking from a place that says that that if Eric can do it, if Ernest can do it,
1: right,
0: if a host of other brothers and sisters, right, who are out here who are doing it,
2: right,
0: if they're doing it, that means I can do it too.
1: Exactly.
0: Right? So let's not take away from the fact that all of us began our journey while we were still inside. We visualize the places that we're at today, right? Mm-hmm. It may not be the exact thing that we wanted, but it is what we wanted, right? I thought that I would be working with the youth. I don't work with the youth. You know, I work with those who suffer from mental health issues. Previously, I worked with those that were elderly, living in nursing homes and long care facilities, trying to reintegrate back into the community,
1: mm-hmm,
0: right? I found my calling. I was still being of service to others. So it didn't matter the demographic, right?
1: Or the age group.
0: It didn't matter. I was still being of service to others. So everything doesn't go according to plans, but they do go according to plans.
1: That's right. Maybe not your plan,
0: but a plan nonetheless. But the journey begins while you're still inside.
1: Right.
0: All that you're doing when you're in these programs, the ABPs, the PAC, the AAs, the NAs, the college programs, the lifers, the long-termers, NAACP, the Asian communities, all those organizations that are there for your benefits, take full advantage of it. Take full advantage of the volunteers that come in. Talk to them. Get yourself reacquainting with talking to people that are not a part of your demographic, meaning fellow incarcerated individuals.
1: Right.
0: Become comfortable doing that. Stop looking at everything from it's us versus them. Right. Stop looking at the world as one unit and move accordingly. Life is beautiful, but you have to start seeing it that way.
1: That's right.
0: Even if you don't believe it at this point in time, say it anyway.
1: Right.
0: Right?
1: Say it into existence.
0: You're eventually, you start seeing the results of saying life is beautiful, because that gratitude is going to take hold. It's like looking at the scale of justice, right? When they have that scale, right? It could be just like this. If you add negativity to it, right, the positive goes up into that scale, tilts some, goes somewhere else. You ain't even got a positive scale no more, right? But if you start feeding, putting, adding onto the positive side of that scale, the negativity goes away.
1: Mm-hmm.
0: It goes away. For you, man, just look at

0: life as it being beautiful and move forward accordingly.
1: That's right. You know? And in accordance to life being beautiful, to me, and I think that I speak for everybody here, the most beautiful thing in life is what you can give to life. And one of the things that we put out on Voices Beyond the Wall a couple of months ago, we said that we wanted to go back into the facilities and speak to the guys. We feel that we have messages to give that will be edifying to our listening audience. And we want to bring it to the people in the correctional facilities. So for those of you who are in Green Haven Correctional Facility, I know that you know Daniel. Daniel is one of the movers and shakers at Green Haven Correctional Facility. And when we made that pitch a month ago or 2 months ago,
2: a couple of months ago. Yeah. I think after Malcolm X.
1: Okay.
2: Yeah, like that's when we're talking about it.
1: Mm-hmm. So Daniel caught the football and he started making moves at Green Haven Correctional Facility. And we have something in the workings now. We have the three of us slated to go into Green Haven Correctional Facility October 22nd. Now, that's a tentative date. That's the date that we're working on now. That's the date that we're working towards going into Green Haven Correctional Facility. And we have our own little thing that we call Speakers for Hope. And Speakers for Hope is just the three of us, and we plan to expand that to many more speakers that will join us and go into these facilities to talk to the brothers about what they can do now to start preparing themselves for release once they get to that point. Speakers for Hope is our version of coming in and letting you know, listen, we care about you. We care about you enough to put everything that we have to do aside and come up and spend a day with you and have a conversation of the best practices that you can explore to get yourself together so that when you get out, you could do whatever time that you've done in the penitentiary, 20 months later, you'll be in the same position as Erica is. Because it's possible. It's possible, but the first thing you got to do is you got to change your thinking, and then you got to put the work in. Those are the two main ingredients of successful reentry. And we're coming into Green Haven Correctional Facility to talk about those things. So if you happen to be at Green Haven Correctional Facility, we look forward to coming in and speaking to you. A lot of you guys never saw us before. Most of the time, people, when they see me, they'd be like, yeah, I thought he was a little taller, but I'm not. But we look forward to coming in and speaking to you guys and hearing the questions that you have, because there's going to be a segment of the program where you guys get to ask questions from us, and we'll answer them to the best of our ability. Eric and I, of course, we're going to talk about our journey in prison and our struggle and experiences with finding our place back into the mainstream of society. And Maria, because she's a nurse, she's going to talk about all of those things that a lot of us don't even think about. You know, what happens? How do we manage our health care once we are released from the penitentiary?
2: Because No.
1: How we manage our health care once we get out of the penitentiary, right? Because a lot of times we are in a situation where we're not getting the best health care. And then when we get out, we have ailments and things that we don't think about. So what Maria is going to do, she's going to talk about those things that you should be thinking about, like regular scheduled appointments, whether you've been diagnosed with high blood pressure, high cholesterol, some of the things that you could do. That's what she's going to talk about. But if I'm wrong, now is...
2: So I'm actually going to talk about... I am going to talk about health and what you have to do when you come out. But I would just like to reiterate that health is a lifetime commitment. It's not when you come out. It's right now when you're listening to this show. If you haven't seen, if you haven't gone to medical and you have something wrong with you, try to go down to medical and get it taken care of. Make sure you get your medical records from when you were inside, because maybe they found something they didn't even tell you about, but it's in your blood work or in your test result. There's a lot of things that people find out were kept from them, and I know this from experience because I work with a nurse whose son was, like, in, I want to say he was up north somewhere, Eastern or one of those places, and he has all sorts of medical problems that he wasn't even aware of, and it wasn't because she insisted on him getting his medical records that they found out that he had these issues. That they just, because they weren't going to treat it, they didn't even bother telling him about it. And one of them was like a chronic problem that had to be addressed, right? So be aware that, and because you don't probably have the, I don't know how much access you have to really healthy food there, or... it's important to be mindful of all those things, like to try to eat the healthiest food the commissary tries to offer you. Try to exercise. There's people that are in the yard all day, that's fine. That's, but there's people that never get out of their cell, right?
1: We're going to talk about health. That's, right, that's what
2: health,
1: you're
2: right.
1: About. All right.
2: And mental health, and also to address your addiction if you didn't address it, because... when you're inside, it's real easy to not deal with your addiction because it's not in front of you, perhaps. But when you come out, all those vices are going to be right there in front of you. So it's important for you to be aware, if you had a drug or alcohol addiction problem, to be very mindful to set something up when you come out, to go to groups or something to stay sober. Because I admit men all the time that did 20, 30 years, and now they're in and out of drug rehab every couple of months because they did, obviously they didn't address any addiction problems. And I ask them, I'm honest with them. I said, did you use all the while you were inside? No, no. Right.
1: All right. So that's what Maria is going to talk about. So we're looking forward to that. We're still working on the particulars of getting approved, but that is our plan. I say that because those of you who are listening from Green Haven, I mean from Fishkill and Otisville and other surrounding facilities, we would like to do the same thing at your facility. So this is just something that we're talking about now. We're moving in the direction of doing this at Green Haven, but at the same time, we would like to do this at other facilities too. We think that it's important. We want to meet you guys. We want you guys to see us and hear us and have the opportunity to ask questions, which is something that you can't do when you listen to our show. So just keep that in mind. You can write us.
2: And it's a large group, right?
1: Yeah, and it's a large group because the plan is to have 200 of the populate 200 men from the population from the east side come in the morning, and then 200 from the west side come in the afternoon, or vice versa. And that's just a small segment of the population. But we're going to do what we can, and we look forward to it. So that's something that we want you to think about, and we want you to know that we're working on.
2: And you could write us. You want me to read the address? Mm-hmm. So you can write us ahead of time if you have any questions or any interest to Voices Beyond the Wall. That's New York Prison Talk Radio, WVKR, Vassar College. That's P.O. Box 726, Poughkeepsie, which you could just write P.O.K., comma, New York, 12604. Mm-hmm. That's Vassar College, P.O. Box 726, Poughkeepsie, P.O.K., New York, 12604. And as long as you put Voices Beyond the Wall, it always gets here. Like, that's really what matters. Right.
1: You want to say something?
0: Yeah, I'm actually looking forward to this venture to relay a message of positivity, to relay a message of hope. To show my face, because it's real, and success is very much possible. I like what Maria was talking about, addressing your addiction. Addiction is very well documented problem within the penitentiary system. Mm-hmm. It's there. There's no doubt about it. And a lot of people use to hide the hurt and pain that they feel from doing time. This is the way that they cope with it. Other people hide that pain and despair with working out.
2: Right.
0: You know, there's different things that we do to in order to cope with doing time. But I implore men and women who are still inside, it goes much deeper than just that. There's no doubt, work out, exercise. Read, exercise your mind. Get your spiritual workout on too. If you're a religious person, attend services, no matter what it is.
2: Right.
0: Right? If you're not religious, you know, meditation can be spiritually uplifting. Mm-hmm. But do all those things that's going to help you become better.
2: Right.
0: Because as you become better, you attract those things that you want in life, right? You get what you attract, not what you chase, right?
2: Right.
0: So attract it. Be all those things that you want to be, even though you're not there yet, and you were attracted. What is that you want? You want your freedom? Begin to move every day, even in that environment, that your actions, your words, the people that you hang around are congruent to your freedom.
2: Right.
0: Attract your freedom.
2: Right. You have to behave
0: accordingly.
2: According to the way that you want to live and be in this world. Right.
0: You want to be free? Right. Move.
2: Like you're a free man. Yeah.
0: You want to be free? Talk to people as if you're free.
2: Right.
0: And attract that freedom.
2: Right. Right.
0: A lot of people don't know. We may not know this, but Ernest and I were lifers.
2: Right.
0: It didn't matter what we did inside. They did not have to let us go. Under no circumstances. But because we attracted it, our freedom through our actions, through the way that we spoke to others, our relationships, what we were reading. We pulled our pants up and put a belt on.
1: That's right.
0: And don't think that people didn't assassinate my character because I was moving correctly. In a righteous manner. But my freedom was more valuable than me going upside your head for you saying something that wasn't true.
2: Right.
0: That's your problem.
2: Right.
0: I don't have a penny in this how you think about me.
2: Correct.
0: Or the lies that you make up about me.
2: Right.
0: That's your
2: mess.
0: But
2: that's something that people have to learn, right?
0: It took time.
2: Yeah.
0: Because I was not no easy person for some years.
2: Right. But society teaches us that you're supposed to defend yourself. You're supposed to respond to every negative comment.
0: You go a little deeper than that. When you're inside, you take on what the environment says you're supposed to be.
2: Right.
0: In terms of disrespect.
2: Right. Right.
0: You know?
2: There's a certain code of conduct that's actually anywhere, really. I mean,
0: and when you live outside of that norm,
2: right?
0: When you have the kahunas,
2: right, to not participate in that,
0: to stand outside of that norm, not join any organization that's promoting negativity,
2: right?
0: To stay away from negativity as a whole, and create a lane that's built towards your freedom. And staying in that lane no matter what. Those last 6-7 years of my time inside were tough. Were tough. Because there were times that I wanted to lash out. And I talked about the last show. There was someone that I really wanted to do dirty because he assassinated my character. Or tried to.
2: Mm-hmm.
0: And he said some things that just wasn't true based on his own imperfections and jealousy.
2: Mm-hmm.
0: Right? But my freedom was more valuable.
2: Right. Not just your freedom from the person you were. Right? To some degree, like you were being tested because you made a commitment to yourself that I'm not going to respond this way anymore. I'm going to find another way to deal with negativity or to deal with others coming at me. So usually, like, when we make those kind of pronouncements, the universe will send somebody right our way that's going to do exactly that.
0: It may not just be a somebody. It may be a bunch of somebodies. It may be a bunch of circumstances.
2: It's true. It's the absolute truth.
0: And you still have to, during my
2: transition. Because that's your proving ground. That's where you actually learn that you can do it.
0: During my transition, Maria, I lost my daughter.
2: You're right, right, right. We talked about that last week.
0: You talk about a struggle.
2: Yeah.
0: And one of the first things a brother said to me, he said, "Man, I heard what happened, but let me get this out the way. Let me tell you this.
2: Don't
0: use this
2: down.
0: As an excuse to do something stupid."
2: Yeah, yeah.
0: Which did cross my mind.
2: Of anybody, yeah.
0: But those things come. Life is happening. Are you committed to the change and the quality of life that you talk about?
2: Right.
0: When you're in these groups, when you're amongst your friends, amongst your brothers, and you talk about the quiet life that you want when you get out, the quiet life that you daydream about when you're in that cell alone at night, or you visualize when you're looking at these magazines, these Forbes magazines and these life and travel magazines that you see, this is what you visualize, this is what I would like to do, that you're going to allow someone who doesn't give a damn about you to take that way?
2: Right.
0: Or are you going to stay the course?
2: Right. Absolutely. They win if you let them.
1: And the other thing is that anytime that you are moving towards change, you're always going to be tested. The test is always going to come there because the universe is going to verify whether you actually are going to change or not. And that's another thing that we think about, because a lot of individuals, particularly in the penitentiary, we want to change. But when those tests come, that's when the challenge really appears. Mm-hmm. You say you want to change, but then the universe is going to throw a monkey wrench in there just to see whether you true to that. And this is where discipline comes in at, because discipline is what gets you through those tests, those challenges. And don't forget the fact, and I'm intervening because people talk about change all the time, but change comes with a price tag, and that price tag is to be tested. Mm. So for those of you who are actually moving towards change, and you look at the situation like, yo, I'm doing the right thing. Why is this happening to me? Because you're being tested.
0: That's part of the change.
1: That's right.
2: The point is that if you don't pass the test, you're going to be tested over and over and over again. You know, like, I have friends that choose the wrong person for themselves over and over and over again. Obviously, they haven't learned the lesson. And the universe keeps shoving it in their face. I'm never going to go out with that type of guy again. You know what I mean? So then he sends another one. The universe will send another one just like him to see if you're telling the truth. And no, they latch on and the same mistake is being made. So if you trip over, there's a saying in Spain when somebody doesn't learn lessons, that somebody trips over the same stone over and over again. And that's a visual that if you remember. Because we usually learn that, right? When you walk a path and you know there's a pothole or something, you go around it. You learn how to go around things. So same thing with life.
1: Yeah.
2: When you make a mistake, when you see it coming again, the same situation being laid out, you have to learn to go around it. You have to learn not to walk right into it because you'll trip over the same stone over and over.
1: Right. Every time I think of that, I think about one of the lessons in the 5% Nation, and it says, "Those who were not successful in multiplying were sent back," right? And this is part of one of the lessons in the 1-40, and they were talking about Yaku, and I always think about that when I think about people who are ready to change and go to the next level. those who were not successful in multiplying were sent back. And I attribute that to people in the penitentiary. People in the penitentiary, once you get out, those who were not successful were sent back. You see what I'm saying? And I always think about that, and I always connect that to that portion of the lesson, because that's exactly what happened. When you're not successful in what you plan on doing, what your intent is, then you were sent back. If you're not successful in your plan to move forward, then you're automatically going to go backwards.
2: Right.
1: So it's important.
0: Yeah, and don't think that you're just going to be tested because you're still in the penitentiary.
1: Oh, no.
0: Because the tests are out here as well.
1: Yeah, man.
2: Well, it was funny because when you were talking about the magazines, I'm like, we do the same thing out here. Yeah. Look at the Leisure magazines, fantasizing when we're going to be able to go to those trips or own that car. You're right. I mean, it's no different really out here.
0: Listen, I said one of the subscriptions that I had for many years while I was inside that one of my sisters provided for me was the GQ magazine, and I love the GQ magazine.
2: Well, because that's why he dresses this way.
0: GQ had some of the greatest articles, but
2: no,
0: I still like the clothing as well. I love the clothing as well.
1: Right.
0: I didn't like the way necessarily in the way that they put it on. Some of the models, right? Because it looked, but I can see something, even though to me it was being worn the wrong way.
1: Right.
0: I can appreciate what it looked like. Like I can rock that, but I wouldn't rock it like that.
1: Right.
0: know what I mean?
1: It gave you a perspective.
0: It gave me a perspective. But I want to say this, right? One thing about being successful when you come out here, I dress well everywhere I go. I don't care if it's to the supermarket. I would get up and iron a pair of pants and a shirt, right? And this is just me. I'm of a certain age now, right? So I'm not walking around with the Air Force Ones on. I'm not walking around with the Jordans on, right? Yeah. I'm in my early 60s now, right?
1: Yeah.
0: So I'm big on Chelsea boots and, you know, loafers and stuff like that, right? But I dress because I want the first thing people say you don't judge people, right? But people judge you by your initial appearance, right?
2: We all are judged.
0: You're judged.
2: Everything.
0: No matter what.
2: Like, and we all judge.
0: You all judge as well, right? So, and it's different for me because I've never had the pleasure of going into a supermarket where older white women are, you know, hey, good morning, and having a conversation with me.
2: Because you're non-threatening.
0: I'm non-threatening to them, right? Because of the way that I'm dressed. I'm dressed business casual on 7 days a week, I might as well say, right? But what I want to say, what I was getting at is that you're going to be tested even when you come out here. And I want to give a prime example, and this is just from my own story, right? My own life story. When I came out, 2 months to the day, I got a job. 9 months later, that same job let me go. I didn't know what to do. I was hurt. I was crushed that they let me go. They gave me a beautiful severance pay and all that stuff, but I didn't have any income coming in at the time.
2: It was scary.
0: It was 11 months out the penitentiary. Mm-hmm. I'm still at my sister's house at that time, right? And now I don't have an income. What the hell am I going to do? And at the time, I had the Mercedes. That kept breaking down on me, and that was 1,000 here, 700 here, 900 here, and it broke down on me when I didn't have a job. And it was $2,000 to fix it. I'm like, what am I going to do? I know some of the young boys that what they're doing out here. I can easily say, hey, Unc ready. Unc ready to jump back in the fire. I need to get on my feet. But no, I started doing some construction work at my age, doing construction work. And the son.
1: Did what you had to do.
0: I did what I had to do.
2: Right.
0: And it was off the books, it was cash, and it sustained me until I found my present position. But I was tested. Right. But instead of going back to what I knew how to do, I chose to take another route and do what I had to do to stay successful and ultimately to continue to stay free.
2: Right.
0: Right.
2: And just stay on track. I mean, if you're going to fail as soon as you get tested, then that's
0: It was a waste of time.
2: Right.
0: I might as well went upside the dude's head in the penitentiary for trying to assassinate my name, right? If I'm going to come out here in the first real test that I have, I succumb to it, right? So why give in to the, why give anyone that energy of the things that triggered you to be where you are now? Why give them that energy? Because you're going to be in the worst place.
2: Absolutely.
0: And they win.
2: Right.
1: Yeah, but, you know, the thing is this, right? Because, you know, I was in a similar situation where I lost my job, too. And you know, it didn't occur to me to go in the streets, but I was kind of hurt, you know, due to the circumstances. But I think that you and I, we have already accepted the reality that that wasn't going to be a part of our path anymore, no matter what.
0: No matter what.
1: And see, that's where the test becomes easy, because you know what you're not going to do, because you already made that decision before you left the penitentiary. It wasn't something that, oh, man, what am I going to do now? No, I already made that decision, and you stuck with it. And, you know, I believe in the power of the universe. And once you get tested and you pass that test, just like Job did in the Bible, then you will be granted whatever you lost tenfold.
0: Yeah. And that's the power of attraction. Because at the end, let me tell you what happened, Ernest. When mm-hmm. that happened and I did that construction and I was getting that little cash mm-hmm. and it sustained me for that little bit of time, right? The same day I got hired for this job, I got a check. Child support paid me back all the money they took from me while I was in prison. Right? I got a check for a few grand. That day I got that check. The same day I got this job, and I got the key to my apartment.
2: Right. That's the way the universe works.
1: That's the way the universe works, because you passed the test. Because the universe said, "Is Eric bullshitting in this thing here, or is he real?" And when you showed the universe where you were, then the universe said, "You know what? All right, he passed that test. Let me give him his stuff back." Yeah.
2: Or,
1: as simple as that. Yeah.
2: Or you could look at it a different way, because I know both your old jobs, and in the end, they did you both a favor. I know what job you lost, and I know what job you lost. And trust me, if you would still be there, you'd be worse off than you are now. You understand? So sometimes something bad happens that really, like, feels threatening to you. But if you trust and believe the universe, if you trust that sometimes a door has to slam shut, you know, maybe you're on the fence. Maybe, I don't know, I'm not making enough money. Certainly you were on the fence, right? He didn't love his job. He didn't feel like he was making a big difference. It was a real big waste of time. He didn't make enough money. All of those things. Yep. It was safe, it was local, it was, you know what I mean? So on the other hand, he didn't want to look a gift horse in the mouth and be ungrateful, because sometimes when you have a lot of gratitude, it makes you unable to jump, to move away from something. So then the universe kicked you out. The universe created a situation where he had to get fired over it. And he was devastated. This was right before our wedding. You know, the last thing you want to do was be unemployed. How you look for a job and say, oh, I need a whole week off now because I'm getting married. You know what I mean? Like all this stuff. Yet both him and I believed 100% that we were taken care of, because we do the right thing. When you do the right thing, the universe is just opening a path for you. It's not really trying to punish you. And that's what people don't realize when bad things happen, because their attachment to whatever it is, it's not part of their story that they had in their head. So their attachment to their story makes it so they reject new things. Sometimes something has to be forced upon you. Look at you now. You love this new job.
0: Love it.
2: And you love your boss and your tribe. And
0: love it.
2: And
0: love
2: so says, and you expanded, you grew. You know, same thing with Ernest. Ernest got a check for $4,000 out of nowhere when he was unemployed. Like, they're not expected. There was no reason for him to receive it. It just came in the mail. Exactly what he needed. And what are you going to do? Return it? No.
0: No. Cash
2: right,
0: this.
2: Exactly. There's a reason why, right? So you didn't even know that they owed you that money. Did you know? Did you ask for that money? I battled for that money. You did. Okay.
1: And at the right time.
0: Yeah,
1: though, right?
0: Because I tell you, battling child support, and everybody's telling me to get a lawyer. I was like, man, I don't need no lawyer.
2: Then all the money goes to him. Nah, whatever money
1: this
2: you
1: is simple right
0: this,
1: here, right?
0: No, this... I said, I'm the best lawyer there is for me, because there can't nobody else tell this story but me.
1: Right.
2: Right.
0: Man, that judge in child support was like, man, give him his money back. Yeah. Every penny that you took from him from the time he was incarcerated, give it back to him.
1: Yeah, nice.
0: No?
2: So we have a guest calling in any minute now, but I did find the video on my lady, so we're going to play it after the guest, because he's going to call right when she starts. It's like a five-minute video. She's 109 years old.
0: I will actually start it.
1: You might need that time.
0: Yeah.
2: You want to start it? Okay.
0: And prep him as when he calls in.
2: Okay. Yeah, go ahead. And you want me to figure it out? I'll figure it out. Hold on a minute, people.
0: In a nutshell, what we're trying to say is just stay the course. It's very important that once you make up your mind that you're going to change, change.
2: Turn it on?
1: Yeah.
3: What is the secret of you feeling so good at your age? What is the secret? What can you tell people?
4: Optimism and looking for the good. Life is beautiful. To be happy, to admire, to think. Thankful that we are living. Wherever you look is beauty.
3: And you see beauty everywhere. You see beauty everywhere. You see the beauty everywhere.
4: Everywhere. I know about the bad thing, but I look
3: to the good things.

0: Okay. So that was it. It's only like a one minute
1: and
0: a half.
1: Who was this person and how old
0: was she? She's 109 years old. She's a classical musician. She died. Her name was Alice Hurst Sommer. She was the oldest living. This was created in December of 2011. And she was the oldest Holocaust survivor at the time that was alive. And she was a classical musician. And it doesn't really, like, I've read interviews about her life and, you know, like, stories about her life and everything. But it was just her, like, her energy, her belief that you choose what you want to see in life. You know, she acknowledges, like, there's horrible things in life. I choose not to see them. Okay, now we have our guest calling in.
2: Hey, Brad. Brad?
3: Hello?
2: Hey, Brad, how you doing?
3: Hey, man. Can you hear me?
2: Yep, you're on the air. So,
3: all right, rock and roll, man. Glad to be here, brother.
2: All right. So, let me get that book over there. So I gave a little introduction as to who you are and what you're doing with your podcast called Weirdinary, right?
3: Weirdinary,
2: right. All right.
3: yes, sir.
2: So Brad came up to – Brad is in Schenectady. Am I correct, Brad?
3: Yes, sir. Absolutely.
2: All right. So Brad and I, we share a common person that connected both of us, his nephew Lonnie. And
3: his uncle Lonnie,
2: and Lonnie has been on the show, and he's been connected to Maria and I for quite some time. As a matter of fact, he was one of the members that came to our wedding. We all spent the weekend upstate. We rented this large Airbnb, and we just had a great time there. And Lonnie's a good cook, so he cooked the majority of the meals, and we had a good time. Last week, or week before last, Lonnie called me and said, listen, my nephew does a podcast, and I was telling him about you and the work that you're doing, and he would like to interview you. So Brad came up last week, and we went to Mama La's restaurant. And he interviewed me, and that podcast will be available once he's finished editing and everything, and everything is done. So while we were talking, I said, Brad, you know, we have a radio show, and would you like to come on? He said, yes. So here we are. So
3: yes,
2: Brad, tell us a little bit about you. And what motivated you to start your podcast? And just so you know, we have Maria in the studio, who is our co-host. You met Maria, but you didn't meet Eric, who is also one of our co-hosts. So the three of us are here. So if you have any questions or if you hear another voice, those are the people that are asking you the questions.
3: All right, rock and roll. Well, it's heavily to be in the presence of all of you, so to speak. Like I said, I'm glad to be here. And as far as who I am, so I was born and raised in Albany, New York. Been around the Capital Region. Lost both my parents, unfortunately, by the time I was 22. Moved to Vegas and Maryland and made my way back. I spent so long just trying to find my purpose in life. That's probably one of the hardest things for anybody to do. And, through that, I'll tell you, I've tried a multitude of things. I mean, I finally graduated with a bachelor's in psychology, but I started college as a business major Then I switched out to criminal justice. Then I dropped out. Then went back for communications and dropped out again. I dabbled in music, poetry, mattress sales, real estate sales. I tried to do barbering. I'm trying to think. What else was I? So many different things I tackled. I worked with, I still work with people with developmental disabilities, but there were so many phases I had to allow myself to embrace before I was able to finally figure out where it is I belong. The podcast idea actually came to me back in the summer of 2021. Just honestly, going through a series of debilitating depression, it made me value life substantially. But more specifically, it made me value the people within it that we often take for granted, you know, our neighbors. You know, we're all connected within this maze, right? And through understanding the shared realities that I have with other people, that helped me better understand myself, and really being able to come to that realization in such a vulnerable moment, not for nothing, a time where I considered, you know, taking my own life. It was that bad for me. That was when I realized that my passion truly is people, you know, through understanding the complexities of others, I've been able to come closer to myself. You know, we can see ourselves in everybody. And just, you know, with that understanding, I mean, and with time, I just developed this unusual but unique fascination with coursing through the depths of the collective consciousness. You know, I'll talk to literally anybody because I believe everybody has something to say. You know, the biggest flaw we have as people is thinking that we as regular people aren't interesting,
2: so
3: that we don't deserve a platform. And I just, you know, I don't believe that. And I want to give people the space to be heard, you know.
2: So, Brad, do you think that this idea of the podcast was twofold? Do you think, because this is what I'm hearing, and correct me if I'm wrong, on the one hand, it was therapeutic to you, and on the mm-hmm. other hand, it was therapeutic to those who you interviewed. Am I correct?
3: Absolutely.
2: Okay. So tell us, how was it therapeutic to you interview these people from different walks of life?
3: Yeah, so interviewing people. So one, I am, by nature, I'm an overthinker. That's just a product of a productive brain that at times can be overproductive. And I believe when you overthink, you stop thinking. And that comes with its own series of issues. So the beauty of being able to have this platform is I can not only sit down with other people, but in doing that, I can step outside of myself in order to enter their reality, to gain a better understanding of our shared reality and how to maneuver within it more efficiently. You know, a great saying goes, you know, sometimes you have to step outside of yourself to find yourself. Well, this does that for me. There are plenty of mornings I wake up feeling like crap. I actually told you when we interviewed, I said that morning I woke up, I did not feel well. But after our interview, Ernest, I felt like I felt rejuvenated. I felt like I was reborn. You know, your story inspired me. I've been telling people about you after. I said, listen, I genuinely felt like I was in the presence of a king. I mean, this man is of great service to his community, and to be able to talk to him was remarkable. I'm not even sure that word does our encounter justice, you know, but it's a gift. I'm honored to be able to share a space with everyday people, man. I mean, you know, it's medicinal for me. I average maybe 3 interviews per week, sometimes more, you know.
2: Mm-hmm. Well, I have another gentleman, and as a matter of fact, he's right here in the studio, that once you have the opportunity, I think that he has an incredible story of redemption. If you think my story is a good one, I believe that Eric has just as good as a story as mine. And
1: it doesn't stop at redemption.
2: Right.
1: Reconciliation and forgiveness as well.
2: Right.
1: And for
2: right.
1: me, forgiveness was the absolute most incredible healing power I've ever had. You know, in order for me to become the person I am into today, I had to learn how to forgive. And not forgive those who have done anything to me, but forgive them for me. Right? And
3: yes.
1: I also had to forgive myself.
2: Right.
1: So it's much more than the redemption is the result of the forgiveness.
3: Absolutely, brother. I would be beyond honored to sit down with you. Please, let's set that up. Absolutely.
2: But I'm sorry, I deviated. Brad.
0: I have a question for Brad. Hi, Brad. It's yes. Maria, Ernest's wife. I met you. Remember me?
3: I very much do, Maria. How are you?
0: Good. How are you doing, sweetheart? So I was wondering, because you know, when I found out exactly from Ernest, after I met you, the concept of your show and how you came about knowing it, it reminded me instantly of this guy. I had to look him up on my phone, actually. His name is Steve Hartman. He used to be on Oprah. Do you remember him at all? Have you ever heard of him?
3: I'm sorry.
0: Stephen Hartman. He's a journalist. But anyway, he used to have a segment called Everybody Has a Story. Mm-hmm. And he would literally throw like a dart over his shoulder, not looking at a map from his, he was a newscaster that was allowed to have this segment on the news, right? I think in Toledo he was or something like that. And he would throw a dart over his shoulder and then travel to the location of where the dart landed and prove that everybody has an interesting story. It's just not interesting mm-hmm. to them. Because
3: mm-hmm.
0: it's your story. So to you, it doesn't seem like a big deal. But when you lay it all out, the story of your life, it's fascinating to all the strangers in the room. So I that's what it reminded me of, your segments. That's what it reminds me of, that these people might think they're weird, but they really aren't weird, right? They're just different. They live a little bit differently than what we consider, what we're told is the norm, right? But most people don't live within the norm. They just pretend they do.
3: Absolutely. We all wear masks to try to... Life is like a big costume party, essentially. And the ones who dare to come as themselves are the ones who get judged. And that's something that I really strive to fight against. Does that make sense?
0: Yeah, absolutely.
2: Yeah, I like that.
0: Absolutely.
3: Thank you. And, I just, there's no such thing as normal. Weird is
0: right.
3: the only normal.
0: Absolutely.
3: You
0: right.
3: know what I mean?
0: Right.
3: It's important for us to embrace our quirks. You know, it's important right. for us to embrace our knowledge, our obscure knowledge, whatever we have that makes us stand out from the next guy. It's important for us to live fully within that, to give ourselves to that, because that's the only way to fall into the essence that is humanity. And we actually spoke earlier before the show, and you were asking me, you guys said that you wanted to ask me about what weirdinary means. Weirdinary, the combination of weird and ordinary. So weirdinary is, if I could define it, it's essentially the extraordinary depth, complexity, and uniqueness found within ordinary people. When you really think about it, I mean, I went to a Catholic school, which cost my parents money. I went to college, which has me maybe $40,000 in debt. And I'm going to tell you right now, I'm not going to sit here and say I didn't learn anything in school and in college, but the amount of knowledge I've been able to absorb from ordinary people has given me a degree all in itself. And if that doesn't speak to the divinity that exists within everybody that surrounds us, I don't know what does. You know? And it doesn't matter who you are. It doesn't matter what your status is. It doesn't matter if you're rich, if you're poor. It doesn't matter your race. It doesn't matter your sexual orientation. No, it's just your ability to sit down and embrace the art of dialogue. But more importantly, it's one's ability to listen with the intent to understand as opposed to the intent to respond.
0: Right.
3: That's where the true beauty is found. You know, these so many gems thrive within us. And the thing about us is it's so common. You know what I mean? It's so familiar. And because of that, it's boring. But that's why we have to step outside of our own echo chambers. You know what I mean? And allow ourselves to mix with others. And then we allow ourselves to find out just how different we are, just how beautiful we are, you know?
1: I like that analogy. I, for one, I've never been to college. I don't have a degree. I have a GED, to be perfectly honest. And
3: I'm sorry, brother. I couldn't hear what you said. You kind of
1: broke
3: up a bit.
1: Can you hear me now?
3: Yes, sir. Yes, sir.
1: Okay. I was saying that I don't have a college degree. Only thing that I have is a GED.
3: Fair enough.
1: But the knowledge that I obtain from absorbing the knowledge from other people in their ordinary lives, by being open to hearing other people and learning from their lived experiences, from reading book, informal education, if you will, you know, has been, I like to say I have a PhD from the University of Hard Knocks. Right.
3: Yes.
1: And
3: yes.
1: a doctorate, if you will, you know. So
3: absolutely.
1: Being able to talk with people and not hear them, but actually listen to them, because as they say, listening is not just with your ears, it's with your eyes, right. It's with your heart, it's with your soul, it's with your body. Right. You're listening, mm-hmm. Right? And I love listening to people and understanding. And as you're speaking, and as Maria brought up the gentleman that used to be on Oprah Winfrey, I started thinking about like Mel Roberts and Charlemagne the God.
0: Right, right.
3: These people, yes, right. I love Charlemagne. Absolutely.
1: Oh, right. Absolutely. Right, right, you know, people who are big on the mental health and the therapy and being able to communicate and listen with other people and learning, right? I love listening to interviews. And
0: I learned it's interesting. Yeah.
1: And
0: people are interesting.
1: I may not even know who that person is, but a good interview is a good interview. And hearing someone else's story and absorbing that knowledge within that interview and in that story, it helps me in the way that I move forward.
0: Of course.
3: Absolutely.
1: So I find a lot of beauty in what you were saying. You know?
3: What I really want to express through this, essentially, you know, just to kind of hone it all in, is we need to embrace, you know, the common men and women as educators. You know, if we view life as a school, as a vast school, where, you know, we're one, I mean, it's free, and two, it's endless. You know what I mean? There's no time limit on any of this. If we view life as that, I mean, I don't think there's any way to fall into the disease of boredom. You know what I mean? Of apathy. You know, people just, there's so much
4: there's so much purpose to be found when you wake up and you can view the world as essentially this endless pool of knowledge. You know, I mean, that's enough to make anybody, I feel like, who's questioning if they belong here, I feel like that's enough to make people second guess their position in that regard, right? I mean, you know, but that's humility, right? That's gratitude, you know, and it's a journey to get there. But when you view people as educators, you know what I mean, as brilliant in people, I mean, you know, that's, you're able to find the diamonds within the mundanity of existence. You know, it's, cause it's so much more than just waking up and getting trapped within the cycle of the 9 to 5, you know. It's all about perception, you know.
2: Right.
0: Now, I'm sorry. So it came to mind, actually, while you were talking, that, because I was listening. Have you ever interviewed anybody that's, like old and in a nursing home about, like, their whole lifeline? I find this country does not pay attention to the elderly very well.
4: You know,
0: and as a nurse that worked in a nursing home, I was fascinated by some of the stories of these patients, because at this point they didn't look like much, but their stories, some of them were really amazing. I mean, I had some really fascinating patients. And same thing go with, like, addicts. Like, some of my addicts have some of the, like, most amazing life story, and you really understand how they ended up where they ended up. So, I'm just curious, because I think people would identify with that a lot. An interview with, you know, addiction is a big problem in our society right now, and most people try to hide them away. But giving them a platform for you to let them, like, let one of them speak. I'm not saying your whole platform, but it might actually launch you and become viral.
4: I actually would not. I would be more than open to that. Interestingly enough, I went to a

0: to a recovery center, and I interviewed a bunch of people because I was going to write up a piece on it. It's been a while. I put so much on my plate, I haven't yet gotten to write the piece, but I would love to actually, I've actually wanted to interview some of those guys, to bring more to the piece. So I actually might, change up my approach and ask the people that I spoke to if they'd be open to being interviewed on the podcast. They're recovering alcoholics and whatnot. Beautiful people, great artists,
1: yeah.
0: Great thinkers, yeah. You know. But yeah, people from nursing homes or whatever. Like I said, I'm down to interview anybody.
1: Or like the VA, like those kind of places where people have really, really like long story. You know, that's a life story. That's a whole story. And I think you'd be surprised how many fascinating people are locked away in nursing homes and VAs, and you know, we don't even think about it because they're not like upfront. In our face, but like you said, and you learn, everybody has a story, and everybody can touch your soul when they're willing to share their vulnerability with you. And I, you know, right away, like addicts came to mind because I'm lucky enough to be a rehab and recovery nurse, and I, you know, that's 90% of my job is listening to them when they're struggling, when they want to leave, when they're mad, when they're angry, when they're hostile, and some of them, like if you listen to their story, it's, you know, it's fascinating, and I think a lot of people can relate, and it humanizes them. I think right now, because we have such a huge drug addiction problem on our streets, especially and homeless problem, we're starting to demonize them a lot and dehumanize them.
0: Yeah.
2: You know, Brad.
0: Yeah, and yes, sir.
2: No, go ahead.
0: It's funny you say that, Maria, because recently I did a community outreach initiative with a local restaurant called Son of Egg. If you guys are ever in the Capital Region, I highly recommend checking them out. It's a Korean-American restaurant that's located in Rensselaer, New York. Son of Egg. But so I did an outreach program with these guys, an outreach event, where we went to an area in Albany, and we just gave out free chicken sandwiches and waters to whomever was hungry. It didn't matter if they were homeless, if they were regular working people. It didn't matter. Anybody who was in need, who could have used the boost, you know what I mean? We were there for them.
1: Uh-huh.
0: And I got to interview two people that came and got food. I sat with them and I interviewed them. They were no longer homeless, thank God, but they were in the throes of homelessness for a while. And they sat down with me and they allowed me to pick their brains briefly about their experiences and their opinions as to how the government could better serve people in need with homelessness and mental health issues and drug addiction and things of that nature. So, yeah, I mean, really giving them a platform, you know, directly. You know what I mean? Putting the spotlight on them, letting them know that their voice matters, their opinion matters. You know what I mean? Mm-hmm. Regardless of how they look, how they talk, whatever. Like, none of that matters. Nothing at the surface matters. What matters is what's internal. You know, it's vanity over vanity. That is what I live by. You know what I mean? I want to be able to embrace the spirit that lives within people. You know what I mean? Over the other nonsense. Because so many people get overlooked because of their appearance, and it's not what humanity is about. You know what I mean? That's not what life is. And, you know, the ability to sit with those guys and hear them speak was, that was a great honor.
2: Right. And, you know, I'm listening to what you're saying, Brad, and I can't help but to reflect on one of the

0: most profound lessons that were given from Martin Luther King. And I just want to quote it. And it says that men hate each other because they fear each other. They fear each other because they do not know each other. They do not know each other because they do not communicate. And they do not communicate because they are separated from each other. This is the plight of the human condition, because we are unable to talk to each other despite our stations in life and be respectful about it. And I think that one of the great things that I see in Weirdnery, is that how to pronounce it? Weirdnery?
1: Weirdnery.
0: Weirdnery. Weird. I got to get that right. But one of the greatest thing in Weirdnery is that, I'm still messing up, that you create that platform that Martin Luther King was talking about. Because in all actuality, we do fear the homeless person, or we do look down at them. We look down at the person who has a different sexual preference than we do. We look at the person who is making their money different than the way we make our money. We look at each other differently, and we make negative judgment calls as a result of that. But when you get behind it, and when you have the conversation that brings us to the commonality that we all have, then we all can have a better understanding. And I think that this is the epitome of what you're doing with your podcast. You are normalizing what other people believe is something that's strange or different or weird. You're taking all of that out of it and letting everybody know that we're all human and we all have the same needs, fears, and desires. And I think that that's a great thing, man. I really do.
1: Thank you so much, man. To kind of to add to that, you know, we have this us versus them mentality, and I want to utilize this platform to eradicate that way of thinking, because it's not us versus them, it's just us.
0: Right.
1: If we possess, they say patience is a virtue, and patience is a virtue for a reason, because I don't care who it is. It could be somebody you absolutely despise or whatever have you. If you possess the patience to sit with this person, you will eventually reach a connecting point that you can then build upon and possibly forge a relationship that can change, that can alter the trajectory of your life in a beautiful way. So, you know, I think it's imperative that we alter the way we view humanity. And there was something else I wanted to say. Oh my God. It was in direct correlation with the Martin Luther King thing. Yes. We fear, like, what I learned was this, right? We'll hate people who we feel oppose us, right? But you can't hate what you don't love. I feel like the two are in direct correlation with one another. Hate is so strong, and as is love. And when I say that, is like, people tend to mirror our worst qualities, right? We fear the reflections of aspects of ourselves that we deem repulsive. But I'm like, and so we try to shun that, you know what I mean? Especially if it appears in other people. But I think it's important to find a connection, to find commonality within these people in order to better accept, you know, not only humanity, but ourselves, you know, because we are, like, you are your neighbor. You know what I mean? That's just a fact, you know?
0: Right, right.
2: Right. And, right, it's the concept that when somebody, took me a long time to learn this, when something in somebody bothers you enough that it creates a very negative feeling towards them, chances are you possess that trait, and you, and that's what it's mirroring back to you. It's reflecting yourself, and that's why you hate that person. If somebody
1: 100%.
2: Has, right, if somebody has a trait that you don't have, it wouldn't bother you. Even, mm-hmm. even if the trait bothers you, even if you thought like, oh, I wouldn't do a thing, I wouldn't do it that way, you still, it wouldn't be enough to create such a strong emotion as hate. Because hate means you're already, like you said, invested emotionally.
1: 100%. You know what I mean?
2: Right. So it reflects and it's like, yourself.
1: And it's like, think about it. Like, you claim that hate, to claim to hate somebody that you don't even know, that doesn't even make sense. You know what I'm saying? And I say hate is in direct correlation with love, because even if you don't know this person and you don't love them, this trait within them that you claim to hate them for, it's so close to home. It's so close to the heart. You know what I mean? You feel that sting in your heart when they do whatever it is they do that bothers you. You know what I'm saying? Like, it's just like, it says more about us than it does about them.
2: Right. Plus,
1: which,
2: and
1: again,
2: then you
1: goes,
2: pay the price for it, because when you hate, you disalign yourself with God, right? God has no enemies. So anything he created that's your enemy makes you not align with God.
1: Yes.
2: You understand?
1: 100%.
2: God created everything, 100%. The good, the bad, the ugly, everything. Everything on earth goes back to the source. So if you create an enemy out of a friend or a person, a human, then at that point, you no longer align with God, because God has no enemies. And I believe we're all God here on earth.
1: Oh, yeah. We all walk with a sense of divinity. We all walk with a sense of divinity within us that makes
2: us
1: God-like.
2: Exactly.
1: Absolutely.
0: You know, I was doing some writing, and I thought about this book. Because I was writing on how we think, right? And I remember reading this book, The Sun Does Shine, right? And it was by Anthony Ray Hinton. And it's about this guy that was on death row. He was innocent. And while he was on death row, another man came to death row. And he was a Klansman. Now, mind you, this is like in the 80s, I believe. 80s. This is in the 80s, and the guy was a Klansman, and of course, he's an anomaly in prison, because we understand most black men are, or most black people are in prison. So he was an anomaly, and he was probably a double anomaly, because he was inside for lynching a young black man. But in the book, Anthony Ray Hinton, he has dialogue with him anyway, despite his past and his circumstances. Come to find out that this Klansman had absolutely no choice in his way of thinking about black people and his position in society, because he was born into a family that promoted racism and hate for black people, and everybody in his community felt the same way. So he was mentally, emotionally, and spiritually insulated with this concept that black people were bad and they had to be held down. He had absolutely no choice in the matter. So, I think that it's very important to analyze why people think the way they do and how they get to this position. And when you start to break down the dynamics of that, then it's easier for you to understand people. It's the same thing. If you take it in reverse, a black male, he grows up in the inner city. He doesn't go outside of the inner city for the majority of his life until he's 20-something years old. But the only thing he knows is what he knows in that black community. And his framework, his window, his belief window reflects everything there. And that's where we have the divisions, and that's where we have the problems, that's where we have the hate, the separation. But the only thing that would actually dismantle that is the conversation, is situations and podcasts like I'm not even going to say the word again. Weird-inary. Your program, your podcast, which brings all of that to the surface, so that we could stop thinking on a superficial level, and we could start understanding on a more broader level. And the conversation and the education about different people's experiences and why they are thinking the way they're thinking is very important, man. It's very important.
3: I just want to say the more that we communicate, the more we realize we have more in common than we don't. And that's an old saying. Mm-hmm. The more that we talk and get to know one another, no matter where we're from, no matter our religion, no matter our color, none of that stuff matters. But the more that we open up to that dialogue, to that communication, we discover we have more in common than we don't.
2: Right.
3: And another thing I want to say about this book, I actually met him.
0: Yeah,
3: I have a picture.
2: We did too.
3: Yeah, when he was here.
2: He came
3: to Poughkeepsie.
0: Yeah.
2: You were there in the library?
3: Yeah.
2: We were there.
3: I was there with the public defender, Margaret Walker.
2: Oh, we were there.
3: Yeah.
1: Oh, wow.
0: In the library?
2: In the library. At the family
3: partnership.
2: Yeah. We were there.
0: We went there too.
3: Yeah, I was there. So we didn't meet then.
2: No.
3: We met.
2: That's when we realized that gentleman's speech is memorized. Because it was the same speech as far as the video. Did you realize that?
3: No, I was so...
2: He never said anything that was not in that speech.
3: I was just amazed.
2: No, it's a story is amazing. The story is, oh my God.
3: I was amazed by his presence.
2: His resilience. Oh my God. His positive attitude.
3: Right. To spend 30 years on death row for a crime that you didn't
2: And the
3: commit.
2: Way that he coped, right? That he used to run away in his mind and be married. Who was he married to in his mind? Halle Berry. Yeah, Halle Berry. He pretended he was married to Halle Berry for hours. Like, he would fantasize. Like allow himself to just imagine this whole life and... And that was the only way he could escape that, like 12 by 12 block or whatever.
3: Same thing
2: he was, yeah,
3: Victor
2: he's
3: Frankl
2: in solitary,
3: did
2: right?
3: When he was in the concentration camp.
2: Yeah.
3: He thought outside of himself.
2: Right.
3: You know, he used his imagination.
2: Right.
3: One of the four human endowments to get through that. Yeah. And he said he enjoyed more freedom, even though he didn't have freedom.
2: Because he could go anywhere.
3: Than his captors, because he could go anywhere.
2: Because he could go anywhere. Your imagination is bigger than anything that you could imagine. So. That's why we love books. That's why we like fiction.
3: It gets
1: absolutely.
2: Because fiction is really not real. We know from the beginning the story's not real. There's really, but you could always learn, and it allows you to travel and experience somebody else's existence.
3: And the same thing can happen through this podcast.
2: Yeah,
3: and
2: absolutely.
3: Illuminating these stories from different individuals from different walks
2: absolutely.
3: Of life. It allows those who are witnessing the interview to get outside of themselves and live in someone else's life for that moment.
1: Yes, indeed. What did you say the name of the book was again? I'm going to have to check that out.
3: The Sun Does Shine.
2: The Sun Does Shine.
3: Anthony Ray Hinton.
2: Yeah, it's a good book. It's a good book. We listened to it on Audible, Ernest and I, when we took a trip down to Maryland. And on the way down, on the way back, we finished the book in one trip. So it was very good because it was very fluid. Like, you know, you didn't have to remember anything because we just kept listening to it.
3: And you met him.
2: Yeah, and he was a fascinating human being. That's how we came up by it, because he came up to the library. And because of that, we decided to get the book.
0: But, you know, the whole purpose of me interjecting that, Brad, is the importance of telling the story and understanding people from different perspectives, even if you are not in agreement with those perspectives.
2: Right.
1: Absolutely.
2: And just being aware that you don't know somebody's path, so you don't know why they hold certain truths. You know what I mean? Mm-hmm. So,
1: Yeah, like people come on the podcast and they may have, my understanding is never to argue with anybody. I mean, I can disagree with you. It doesn't matter. It's just, I just want to understand why you think the way you do. You know, it could be something that completely goes against my understanding of reality, but I just want to know everything that went into you forming that perception. You know what I mean? That's it. It's just a natural curiosity that I feel like we have as children that we lose as we come into adulthood because we're so bogged down by societal expectations.
4: You know, it's, you know, kids, they may annoy you because they constantly add why. Well, there's nothing bad about that. You know what I mean? They're being inquisitive. They're curious. That's how you feed your mind. You know what I mean? That's how you step into your purpose, by constantly asking questions to learn more. You know what I mean? And one beautiful thing about intellectualism is a mind that truly values intellect is willing to probe where most just overlook and just dismiss.
0: Right.
4: So I think what's interesting is we as adults teach children how to live and how to grow into responsible beings, but we fail to realize that children teach us simply how to be, and that's in the moment.
0: Right.
4: And in the moment, we embrace it and we ask questions to better understand the moment, you know?
0: Right. And why is the most important question that any of us could ask? Because why gives us the answers to put on our belief window. If you don't know why, then you just don't know. It's just as simple as that. And that's why children, and it's interesting that you said this, Brad, because children are the most inclined to ask that question. Why? And it's a simple explanation to that, because they are currently forming what they believe to be true on their belief window.
1: Yeah.
0: Whereas when we get to become adults, we figure that we already got the answers. You know what I'm saying?
4: Yeah. And we're so quick to say, because I said so. And that's that's just not good enough.
0: Nah, it's not.
2: I also want to share, you reminded me when you were talking about the white supremacists and the book of the The Sun Does Shining, the KKK member, reminded me of, I once watched an interview of a black man that traveled all over the country speaking to KKK members. Have you ever heard of him?
0: I heard of that. Yeah.
2: So his name is Daryl Davis, right?
3: I've seen it.
2: So I'm going to read it. It's an African-American R&B and blues musician who traveled across the United States interviewing and befriending members of the KKK to understand why they hated him. His work started in 1983. He really became featured during the Tea Party movement. That's when I noticed him. He would start. So the difference between him and everybody and his body of work is that he would start with sitting with down with people and asking them with the most basic question. How can you hate me when you don't even know me?
0: Right.
4: Mm-hmm.
2: And his unorthodox approach, instead of confronting white supremacists with hostility, he sat down, listened, and asked questions to systemically dismantle the racial stereotype. The outcome of his work is over the decades of direct dialogue, his interactions persuaded dozens, by his account, over 200 of KKK members and white supremacists to renounce their hate groups and hand over their robes. And if you're interested in him, in his work, he's got a book that's called Klan, apostrophe Destine, like clandestine, right? But Klan with a K-K-L-A-N, Destine Relationships. And they also created a documentary called Accidental Courtesy, Daryl Davis, Race and America. But I would highly recommend for anybody to look up his work, because it really shows like how ignorance is really the crux of all racism. All hate, really. Like ignorance, being unaware what the other people, how other people really are and live, and believing what you've been told through groups that are not them. You know what I mean? Whether it's your people or your culture or, you know, you have to keep in mind that people in groups are more likely to do something negative than one-on-one. So that's why he interviewed people one-on-one. He never walked into a Klan's meeting and tried to speak to them, but he would ask their permission to interview them and speak to them. Like, I really am curious to know why you hate me. And when you make somebody know you as a person, it's almost impossible to have that, carry that kind of hate. You might not like them, but you won't hate them because you already kind of know them as a person.
3: Even not liking someone that you don't.
4: Yeah, I mean, we just have to understand the difference between dislike and hatred. I mean, that's just we're so quick to use that word because we're ignorant. We just lack the information to be able to distinguish between the two feelings of dislike and hate, you know?
2: Right.
0: So, Brad.
4: Yes, sir.
0: What was, tell us some of the funniest and some of the most profound interviews you had since you've been doing this.
4: Yeah, so as far as the funniness goes, I mean, that essentially comes within, like, momentary quirks or whatever within conversations. Most of the laughter, I think, comes from the behind the scenes footage that I'll release with my co-host and our other friend from high school. I think when we had a conversation about the death penalty, my co-host and our friend from high school. And it was a very profound dialogue, but when we got to understand, it was about, like, understanding how he would approach certain acts of atrocity if he was the dictator. And I thought that was a really interesting conversation. That one is called The Art of What's Possible, and that's on the YouTube page as well as the Substack and Spotify page. That's at Weirdinary Podcast. You can find that. As far as profound goes, I mean, the profoundness, that's like in probably every conversation to some extent, really, you know. But I'll say one in particular, it was probably the conversation that you told me that you and Maria listened to, the one about just the one where I spoke to Justin Coe, who's the CEO of the Son of Egg restaurant. He was talking about the cosmos and the origins of Christianity.
0: Right.
4: And that was a beautiful conversation that happened at 2:30 a.m. on a Sunday morning. You know what I mean? We were going to CVS to get stuff to make s'mores that I don't even think we made. But you know what I'm saying? But that was a really interesting conversation. But yeah, I mean, I recently interviewed a guy. He's a content creator. His name's Zeke. He was telling me about, he's a rising content creator in the capital region. You can follow him on, TikTok. I am Zeke, and he's also Zeke one, Z-I-E-K-I-I one on Instagram, but he is, he was telling me about how his grandfather grew up in colonialized Kenya. And really taking me into the understanding of that, into his understanding of that history, and how his grandfather instilled resilience in him as well as his father by overcoming that and becoming a neuroscientist or something like that, and accumulating wealth that helped him live a lifestyle that's very comfortable, actually. You know, it's how you find the comfort within discomfort, you know what I mean? But that stems from the resilience that you have to overcome these circumstances that weren't your choice, you know? And, you know, how that how that from two generations ago still inspires him to keep on pushing with what it is he's doing. That was beautifully profound. I mean, hell, obviously with you, Ernest, I mean, our conversation was quite profound. And that's going to be released, if I'm not mistaken, within the next 2 weeks. I have the episode release calendar, but it's in my binder, and I left my binder at the apartment. But that will be released before the month is over. And once it is, I'll make sure to let you know about that.
0: All right.
4: But I mean, as far as it's so hard for me to pinpoint just one. I mean, my first interview I had with a trans man named Chuck Copenspire, everything that he was speaking about was extremely profound. I learned so much about nature, about the necessity of being resourceful. I mean, there were so many gems within that conversation. Actually placed that video, it's actually the most popular video in terms of viewership. I actually placed that video on the GoFundMe account for people to check out, you know, for when they do happen to stumble into the account. Which, if you don't mind, could I highlight that actually?
0: Absolutely.
4: Yeah. So, my partner and I have recently decided to start up a GoFundMe campaign. Our hope is to raise $10,000. We want to be able to build Weirdinary into a sustainable platform that is dedicated to shining a light on the beauty of the ordinary people who keep the machine that is society running. And your support will help us improve in things such as production quality, travel expenses. We'll be able to protect our brand by getting a trademark and LLC. We can expand our audience and ensure that these conversations can continue, you know what I mean, in a stable manner. Every contribution, no matter the size, helps a great deal. 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So the GoFundMe page is, I'm really not sure why they do the link like this, but it's www.gofundme.com/U, and that's the letter U, / Weirdinary Podcast. 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I don't know, but
0: do that. 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
4: Yeah, I mean, like I said, that's the GoFundMe. 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And so, yeah, I mean, if you have any tips that you want to share for how we can better our platform, if you want to reach out directly because you want to be interviewed on the platform, or if you want to just simply tap into the platform just to enjoy the content, or maybe you have somebody that you want to connect us to. What's most important is that you just really tap in with the material, but understand that we're open to any and all suggestions. We want to make this a sustainable platform. We want to make it a below. We want to make it locally known to start. Then we want to branch off and become nationally known. And someday we would love to become internationally known. Like, we're trying to make this big. But the way we do that is just by putting one foot in front of the other on a day-by-day basis. And we lean into the community. You know, this platform doesn't grow without the verity of humanity, right? People coming on here and sharing their truth, people who simply support from watching at home, whether it's on their phone or computer screens, and embracing that truth and finding commonalities within the people that are being interviewed, within myself, you know what I mean? All of that helps us further our purpose. But yeah, I mean, if like, if you guys, if anybody can donate, like I said, I don't care if it's $5, if you can donate to help us, in our mission, that would mean the absolute world. That would mean the absolute world to me and to my partner and to what we're, trying to accomplish in whole here, you know.
0: Well, send us the link, and I can say right off the bat that if we're not next in line, we will be the first to donate to you from our camp, because I believe in what you're doing. I think that the work that you're doing is important, and we want to support it. The next question that I have is, how can others who may want to tell their story get in contact with you?
4: Yes. So Weirdinary Podcast, that's Weirdinary Podcast. 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You can email me directly there, and I'd be more than happy to respond. Or hell, honestly, if you are open to it, I'm open to it. Feel free to shoot me a text message. My number is 518-379-6956. You can reach out to me directly if you are interested in being on this platform. I will answer in a timely manner. I don't care if it's a phone call, if it's a text message. I want you to know that as a member, as somebody who values the community, I am willing to make myself very accessible to the community. So please reach out to me if you are interested, or if you know anybody who is interested in being on this platform. I would be very grateful to speak to you and honored to hear your story.
0: All right. That's a beautiful thing. All right.
4: Absolutely.
0: So, Brad, we're coming to the end of our interview. Is there anything that you would like to share with our listening audience? Or if you want to give more contact information for a second time, this is the opportunity to do it. And some parting words.
4: Yeah. First and foremost, man, just, you know, thank you dearly for giving me the space on your platform to be able to share my story, my mission, and be able to talk to the people directly. On this platform, we're really providing listeners to, we're really providing an excursion into the jungle of human nature, right? That's the beauty. That is the essence of the human consciousness, right? So, you know, it's something that is literally like the ability to do this is a lifeline for me. You know, it's as what, you know, you take ibuprofen for a headache or whatever it is you take for a migraine. This podcast does that for me. It's very healing in that way to be able to be able to chat with people. It's something that I wake up every morning with it on my mind. I go to sleep with it on my mind. This is my life, you know? And, you know, my life exists because of, you know, the people that surround it, you know? And, I just want to thank you guys for being so awesome and humble enough to give me this opportunity. I want to thank everybody who listened to this today. And, again, you can find the Weirdinary podcast on YouTube, Substack, Spotify, Instagram, Facebook, and SoundCloud, and X, just Weirdinary podcast. 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Please, you know what I mean? Anybody you know who's interested, any tips you may have, suggestions, whatever, I am all ears. I'm here to learn. However I need to, you guys mean the world to me. And, please reach out and support however you can.
0: All right. Beautiful. Thank you very much, Brad, for coming on our show and enlightening us. And, you know, I know that you thanking us, but if it wasn't for you being you, you wouldn't be on this show. You'd be somewhere else. But we appreciate Absolutely, what you're man. Doing. You know what I'm saying? We appreciate everything Absolutely. That you're doing.
4: Thank you so much.
0: I think that I speak for all the brothers who are currently incarcerated that are listening to this show. We appreciate you. And we appreciate your willingness to tell the other side of our story.
4: Absolutely.
2: All yeah, right, thanks for coming on, dear.
4: Thank you for having me, guys. I appreciate you so much.
0: All right, Brad. Take it easy. Peace.
4: Peace.
0: All right. So,
3: Interesting.
0: Comments?
3: I just thought it was interesting, a very enlightening conversation. And it just, the old adage, you know, we have more in common than we don't. Let's just have a conversation.
0: Right.
3: And I think that's exactly what he's trying to get at. He's trying to bring America together one conversation at a time. It's a beautiful thing.
2: It's communication.
3: At its highest form. Let's just talk.
0: Right. And sometimes the simplest solution to many of the problems that we face is that we sit down and we talk. We have dialogue without having the emotional aspect of the topic getting in the way of finding out, you know, what's real and what's not real. A lot of times we get emotional and we become defensive because we feel like we have to defend our position. But the bottom line is that we don't have to defend anything. The only thing we have to do is believe what we believe and give the next person the latitude to believe what they believe. And once we do that, once we can sit down and be good with what we believe and what we feel and be good with the other person feels and believes, then we wouldn't have a problem. We would come to some great understandings because we don't have to defend our position. Nobody has to defend their position. Everybody has a journey that they took that brings them to the mindset that they currently are. Everybody has a different journey. The guy who walked down the street and got a garbage can thrown at him by a bunch, the black man that walked down the street that got a garbage can thrown at him by some white people has a different experience than the white person who lived in the suburbs and didn't have that happen to him. We all have different experiences. And because of that, we all have different perspectives of what life is about and our place in it. But until we start to talk to each other about it, then we can't understand. We will never find the commonality or the foolishness in some of the ways that we think. You know?
2: Right. Absolutely.
0: You have a comment?
2: Not really.
0: All right. So the telephone lines are open. The telephone number to the station is 845-437-7178. Give us a call if you have been listening to the show. We invite your comments to anything that was shared in the show today, or if you want to give some shout outs, or if you want to talk about something different, then call us up. This is the opportunity for our listeners to be heard. So give us a call. And what I'm going to do is I am going to put on some music. Any suggestions here? Any suggestions for music?
3: Marvin Gaye, What's Going On?
0: I love that. I love that. One of the greatest albums in the entire world was Marvin Gaye's Let's Get It On. And, I mean, What's Going On album. It was released in 1971. In 1971, there was a lot of strife in America because of the Vietnam War, poverty, racism. Marvin Gaye's What's Going On album is a reflection of the social current of America at that time.
3: And now.
0: I mean, you're right. I mean, it's just so amazing, as well as so tragic, that we are still battling the same issues from 1971 up to this date here. It is horrific that we are still dealing with the same thing. But music always carries a message that everybody can listen to. So let's listen to Marvin Gaye, and we'll be right back.
5: After the Civil War, according to Wilson...
0: wait a minute. All right. So let's listen to Marvin Gaye's. I had a couple of things open on my computer here, so I don't want to get it all mixed up, but bang, here we go.
6: Hey, what's up now? Brother, what's up?

0: And that was Marvin Gaye's What's Going On. Like I said, it was, to me, it was probably one of the most prolific and impactful soundtracks that was made in a long time. I mean, the entire album is an expose of the social conditions that we face in America at this point. And the sad part is that we're still grappling with the same issues since 1971. We talking about 2026.
1: 55 years.
0: We still dealing with the same things. And when you ask the question, why are we dealing with the same things? Why is always the biggest question. And I'm going to give you my personal explanation to this why we're dealing with the same thing. Because we have a systematic issue. People think it's about white and black, but it's about a system that's in place that keeps these conditions going so that a small group of people can capitalize and live the best versions of their lives at the expense of many. That is why. And the reason why this really crazy system is allowed to continue for 55 plus years and even more is because the people are not together. People are not unified because we have been so conditioned to believe that we have so many differences and we should look at each other as enemies that we don't even realize who the real enemy is, who the real oppressor is. And we're not talking about just white people, because a lot of times, you know, when we're black people, in most of us in this studio, with the exception of Maria, she's the minority here. But black people, we have a tendency to blame all of the issues on white people. But I've come to realize that that's not really true. I mean, I understand that there's a systematic air that's going into our country called America. And it's based on white supremacy. And white supremacy is not all about white people. White supremacy is about white people in power that are holding back people that don't look like them because of that. It's not all white people. It's white people in power that make these decisions that keep people who don't look like them in a certain place. Not only that, they have this system has mentally conditioned us to believe that we should look at each other as different. Poor white people, middle-class white people, middle-class blacks, poor whites, we look at each other no matter what as the enemy. I don't trust black people if I'm a white person. White person, black person don't trust white people. That's crazy, because if we're all in the same situation, we can't be the enemy because we don't have the power to be the enemy. The system is designed to create a situation where we go at each other. Because if we could divide each other, then if they could divide us, then they could master us and continue doing what they're doing. And that's the system. That's a part of white supremacy.
1: Divide and conquer.
0: Right, divide and conquer. It's not about white and black. It's about the people in power that are doing what they're doing to maintain their power. And in order to maintain your power, you have to make sure that the people under you stay in check. And they do that in various ways. They do it through education. They do it through the law. They do it through politics. They do it through religion. If you look at all of these social institutions in the world, you could see how the power structure is designed to keep people in line. And that's where we have the problem. And until we all start to understand where the problem is, we are consistently going to be the song that Marvin Gaye is talking about or is singing about when he asks the question, what's going on?
1: I mean, I think hate is sown throughout all of society, not just between black and white. I mean, it's done against Jews, against Muslims, against now millionaires, right? We hate millionaires. So, I mean, be aware that the media is always trying to create an us and them, and no matter what. I've known a lot of white people, that hate white, ignorant, poor people that they consider to be, you know, like the poor South, the dumb, poor, ignorant South that messed up this country because they voted for Trump. I know a lot of those white people, too. They're highly educated. They think they know better. And vice versa. I've known quite a few black people that feared other black people. So you know, fear and hate is something that we have to check within ourselves. You know, why do you hate somebody? Why do you? And what real experience do you have with that group of people to have an educated opinion that they should be hated? And chances are you won't be able to come up with it. Not from your personal experience. You might be able to cite references, but you'll never be able to cite your personal experience. And I want to share a story from a long time ago. I once drove by myself with my daughter. My daughter was like 4 or 5, I think, down to South Carolina to visit my best friend, Sally. She had just had her second born child, and I was a stay-home mom at the time. My daughter was not in school, and I was able to take this trip by myself. My husband stayed in Jersey. I drove down by myself, and it was like late. I got on the road like at 4, so you know, it was like nighttime when I was driving through these. And I remember I parked. I thought I got lost by the directions she gave me. It was before GPS. By the directions that she gave me, and I stopped. I saw a bunch of men by a gas station standing around a bonfire, kind of sort of. It was like a garbage can that was on fire. But it's not my culture. I didn't think anything of it. I figured it was something they do in the South, I guess. So I pulled over. I parked the car, and I walked towards them, and I scared the life. They were all black men. And I scared the life out of them when I approached them. Out of nowhere, I come and I'm like, excuse me, because I thought I was lost. Like, oh my God, what are you doing here? And I was like, oh, I'm lost. I think I'm lost. I'm from Jersey. So they gave me directions and they told me, get in your car, lock the doors, and don't do this again until you get to your destination because you're going through the worst part of Raleigh,

0: you know, smoking, chewing tobacco, and watching NASCAR, I might not approach that group. You understand? Because I don't feel comfortable with that group. I know a lot about them, but through others, not through my personal experience. So that's what I'm trying to say, that be aware that you have to keep your own biases in check, because we all have them. Like anybody that says, I see no color, I see no religion, I see, they're lying. Everybody sees what we see. It's up to you to keep your beliefs in check and find out why you feel that way.
1: I think color, religion, lifestyle, region in which you were born and raised in, I think all those different elements go into the uniqueness of a friendship.
0: Yeah, I agree. Yeah.
1: So it's okay. If I meet a guy who's white, I want him to see that I'm black.
0: Right.
1: And understand that, yeah, we do come from different cultures.
0: And you're different.
1: We're different.
0: You don't have to
1: but
0: be the
1: same. But in
0: spite
1: of that obvious differences, we still have enough in common
0: right.
1: that we can still be friends.
0: Right. And we Plus, if we were all the same, life would be very boring. Like, if we all had the same experience, the same skin tone, yeah. dressed the same, act the same, spoke the same, we would all be suicidal. Because there would be no point.
1: Right.
0: In
1: it's funny
0: world.
1: We're having this conversation because I had friends. White friends that were like bikers.
0: Right.
1: You know, that, you know, the long hair.
0: I have never.
1: Hard rock and roll type dudes.
0: Eric, I've never
1: were
0: been.
1: My friends, but literally that would go back to back with me, like were my friends.
0: Right.
1: And even though we were so different, but
0: right.
1: yet we were so much alike
0: like.
1: That we were
0: right.
1: actually, I to this day, like my sisters consider this guy my best friend. And I, to me, he's probably one of the greatest friends I've ever had.
0: Right, because he goes all the way back.
1: He goes
0: right.
1: all the way back.
0: Right.
1: But we were so different, but yet so much alike
0: yeah,
1: that we can
0: yeah.
1: actually hang out with one another.
0: Right.
1: You know,
0: right.
1: or I felt safe enough, like if he invited me somewhere where he was amongst his people, that I felt safe enough because of him.
0: Right.
1: Or the same and vice versa.
0: Exactly.
1: That he felt right. safe enough being
0: in a certain
1: him,
0: group, right? Being
1: right.
0: the only
1: coming,
0: one in a room
1: right.
0: that looked like
1: coming
0: him.
1: Coming around
0: right.
1: me because he was secure. In
0: he knew that if you yeah. had him there, the environment
1: right.
0: had to be safe.
1: And,
0: right.
1: And it was a great friendship.
0: Yeah.
1: And I think everyone should experience
0: that. And that's what exposes you to everything else. That's
1: right.
0: what people don't realize, that when you don't see what other people are like, then you get to create a story that's probably very
1: not
0: untrue.
1: True. Not true.
0: You understand? So
2: right.
0: I agree with you. Like, I've always told Ernest, like, because I came from such a, like, upper middle class, white suburban area, I don't even know anybody that had a gun until I came to New York State. I've never known anybody that owned a gun. I've never seen a gun in a house. I've never seen a rifle in a house. And then I come here and everybody, like, I work with nurses. I have rifles in the back of their cars because they might encounter a bear on their property because we live out in the middle of nowhere. And some of these areas are very remote. You know what I mean? And they're wonderful people. Like, there's no reason for me to judge them on having a gun. But in my area, if you had a gun, you were considered like a nut, unstable. You know what I mean? Like, you were all the storyline that the news told you. Is what, you know, those crazy gun rights people that, you know, their gun matters more than humans do to them. And that's untrue, you know what I mean? So it demonizes them. That's the point. The point is that we love to make enemies out of people, groups of people. And you have
1: based
0: to be,
1: on our own ignorance.
0: You have to be aware the media does it intentionally, so you can't fall victim to it. You know, the internet does it intentionally. Look at these, like, Facebook and stuff. They feed you what you like to look at all day long. They'll feed you just what you want to see. Because you bypass, you already told them, oh, I don't want to watch this, I don't watch that. Because when you see it, you don't click on it. So that's how everybody's watching us, and people are completely unaware that they're feeding all that information out into the internet, you know.
2: Well, one thing that we have to acknowledge is that racism is a part of the American DNA, which, and I agree with you, Eric, that it doesn't matter if you're black or white. It has an underlining tone because of the country that we live in and the history that

0: is the foundation of this country. But at the same time, it's up to us as an individual to become aware enough to understand that that is part of the diabolical plan to keep people separated from each other. And that's one of the things that if you are a black man and you come to a level of true awareness, you have to come to that conclusion. And one of the best examples of that is our greatest example of manhood, who is Malcolm X. When Malcolm X went to the holy city of Mecca and he took his Hajj, he understood the universality of the human race as opposed to what he was taught in the Nation of Islam, which was separatism and blacks and whites should be separate. We should have a separate two separate nations. He understood that. And because of that, that was one of the other nails that he had in his coffin, because that is one of the things that the powers that be do not want us to start to adapt. That there's no real division in us. Because if we understood that there's no real division in us, black, white, then they lose the power.
1: Right, so just
0: because the power is in the division.
1: Right.
0: And if you brothers who are inside these prisons could understand one thing, please understand that. Because until we understand that, we can never get to the next level of unification and getting together as people in general. Because as long as we're divided, we're never going to move. I remember when I was in Clinton, I went to Clinton in 1987. And I remember the first time I went to the mess hall, we got our trays and blacks went on one side and whites went on the other side. I mean, nobody told us this. It just was automatic. And I was like, wow, this is crazy. But at the same time, each and every one of us had greens on, was doing time, was locking in a cell. And that was the crazy thing. But that's how we were taught. And this is the one thing that we as humans have to unlearn. We have to unlearn the 400 some odd years of this concept that blacks and whites are different, that we should be against each other, that we should be competing against each other for rights, human rights, survival, living in the best areas, going to better schools, things like that. That is the biggest problem.
1: And when you keep in mind, I mean, definitely like knowledge and history is very important. But when people acknowledge, and plenty of white racist people have a very hard time acknowledging, they won't acknowledge it. I've had this conversation with quite a few of them, that the origin of all humanity is Africa. Then you should not ever differentiate between you and anybody else, because we all are from one place, made by one creator, whatever you like to call him, so or her. But the point is that it's intentional. You know, like racism was actually a construct in Europe, I want to say back when, during the Elizabethan era, Ernest?
2: Huh?
1: Racism, So literally, like, creating racism was intentional back in Europe during the slave trade. But it started, I want to say, like in England or in France, where they started to, bring black people from Africa and have them.
0: Africans from Africa.
1: Africans from Africa and have them. Like, look at them. Like they put them on display. There's a famous female. I forget what her name is. She was brought to London. It was almost like she was a circus act. That's the way they acted. Like, they had her. She wasn't chained up or anything. She walked in. But they felt that her musculature, the way her body was made, the way her buttocks came right. out, everything.
0: The hot and tight. Yeah.
1: Right. They really sexualized her and almost made her seem like she was less than. Without a doubt. Like she was less than white. And it was intentional to create that campaign. That campaign was a political campaign. So people that did have values and morals and found out about the slave trade didn't go against it and didn't vote against it. So they kind of intentionally created this campaign to make Africans look like savages.
0: Well, you
1: know, that's what even Tarzan was about. Tarzan was an intentional movie made to have all of the white people in the world believe that everybody was still living in tribes in the middle of nowhere, climbing trees like monkeys, when nothing could be further from the truth.
0: And they needed somebody else to come and regulate things for them. But the thing is, the reality is that, you know, we're on this point now. The reality is that racism is a socially construct concept. There's no difference between black and white. People who were in power, and I go back to white supremacy again, people who were in power had to justify the subjugation of Africans. They had to justify that on a moral level. So in order to justify that on a moral level, they had to explain how could we take another human being and take away their family, take away their religion, take away their culture, their God, and make them a tool for the development of this so-called new world, which is called America. They had to do that. They had to do that so that they could sleep at night, so that they can go to church on Sunday and pray to God and still be on the same moral ground that people who did the right thing would be on. So racism is a social construct that had to be implemented, and it had to be implemented in our major institutions, education, politics, law, religion. And these are the major institutions that racism had to be justified and explained in, so that America could raise that flag and say we are the home of the free. The home of the brave and
1: brave of the free,
0: brave of the free, whatever. So that Americans could justify a moral standing. And it's as simple as that. And when you wash away all of the hype and all of the nonsense, that's what you break down to.
1: Yeah. It was. There's actually a pamphlet that was created that just pushed racism, especially during emancipation, because they were afraid that all the poor whites and poor blacks would rise against the few people that own land. I mean, it was a handful of people that were the rich and own land, and the way that they did it is by creating this pamphlet that they passed around during emancipation that gave poor whites the privilege and the belief that they were better than the poor blacks, and it was up to them to police them, because that's another thing. They didn't have enough police to police an uprising. So the way they did it is, and that's really how the KKK Klan got created. It got created with intention by the politicians at the time, so they did not lose their power. And that's the bottom line. Usually when anything is created in society is to maintain power, and it's been done over and over and over again. It reminded me of the story. My mother worked in Paris when I was a young child, and I lived with my grandmother in Spain. And I remember the story that evidently when I was 4 years old, I played with a little girl in a patio out in Spain, a piazza there. They're all over the place. Around a fountain we were playing, and when she touched me, when she grabbed my hand, that's when I realized we weren't the same color, and I pulled my hand back and I screamed and I embarrassed the life out of my mother, and she apologized to the mother, and she snatched me up and took me home and was very embarrassed and spoke to me about it. I don't remember any of the incident, but I do remember that the year she came after that, when I was five, she brought me a black baby doll from Paris as a gift for Christmas. And because that black baby doll was so one of a kind, it truly looks like a black child. It's not just a white doll painted brown like most of the dolls in Paris. They actually make them to look like the actual babies do. And, you know, she has the full lips and the wider bridge and really kinky hair. She's really dark. And she was so unique that it made me special among everybody. Nobody had a black baby doll in Spain. There was no need for one. There was no black people in Spain at the time. So if there's no market, then companies won't make it. So, but in Paris, there is a large, because there's Martinique, right? So, and they have access. They're French, so they're allowed to come in and out of the country as they please. So they have like a whole island of people that are black, that they actually are part of their culture. And it's interesting also because I traveled many places with my daughter and my first husband as a family. And I could say they always said that Paris was the one and only place that they felt they were not looked at differently. They never noticed their blackness while they were in Paris, while they noticed it everywhere else, so especially in America. So that's what you have to keep in mind, that if it's also up to parents to dispel racism. You know, if my mother allowed me to stay and just, oh, she's a child, she didn't know no better, you know, God knows if I would have the same attitude that I have now. You know, so it also is a lot in teach your children to accept others that are different than them. Actually be drawn to them, you know.
0: Right.
1: That's what makes us unique.
2: The uniqueness of others.
1: Yeah.
0: Right. But, you know, before that could happen, our parents have to become aware of certain things, and they have to overcome certain prejudices that are inherently taught to us by society. And society, you bought a shirt for Malcolm X, and you have it on right now, and it says, "Only a fool will let his enemy teach his children." And and that's a quote by Malcolm X, and I think that quote is so profound, because we send our children to these educational institutions to be educated, but in all actuality, they're being indoctrinated.
1: Right.
0: They're being indoctrinated to a way of thinking that does not really reflect reality or our best interests.
1: Or that benefits them in any way.
0: Right.
1: It does not benefit
0: them
1: in any way.
0: I'm a big proponent of, you know, I believe in education.
1: Right.
0: But I think that education without knowledge of self is a waste of time. Because you could be an educated fool, you could be an educated dope fiend, you could be an educated bum, you could be an educated, be an educated everything. But if you don't have knowledge of self, that doesn't carry you to the level that it takes to live a successful and a life that is understanding of self. When we went to when we were doing our support group at the Dutchess County Jail, there was a gentleman who was in our class, or who was in our group, and he was a graduate of New York Theological Seminary. And he used to sit down there and he used to try to
1: pontificate
0: how he had a master's degree and
1: how much he knew,
0: and we were in the same club and whatnot. I knew him. I didn't know him personally, but I know of a person like that. And months later, I see him on Main and Hamilton Street, cracked out,
1: Mill Street,
0: literally cracked out.
1: Yep.
0: And I tell this story because education is only a tool to get you to the next level. It's only a tool. The education will open the doors of employment opportunities for you, but your knowledge of self will allow you to keep the job or to advance.
1: Yeah.
0: Right.
1: Right.
0: Because education does not do everything. It only gives you the opportunity to be on a on a basic level so that you can go right, left, up, or down.
1: Plus, but education gives you a choice. It just gives you information. It's up to you to change who you are through the education. Just
0: right.
1: because you know something. I have patients that could run a group, like literally run the group from beginning to end. They know all of it. They know all the tools, all the, but they don't choose to use them when they're out in the street. Because
0: right.
1: if not, they wouldn't be back in my facility over and over and over again. So just because you could parrot what somebody else said and you know all the terminology, if you don't live it, if you don't accept it as being your truth, then education is pointless. It just makes you worse off because now you have the information and still don't do anything with it.
0: Right.
1: So it makes you even a worse human being than the ignorant person that never had the information.
2: Because you know better.
1: Because you know better, right? Right? Exactly. Like, when you know better, you should do better. But that's not the truth. Only because you know better, you have to act on doing better. Like, that's a personal choice, the do better part.
0: Mm-hmm.
1: You know, I always hear you guys say, when you know better, you do better. And I'm like, nah, that's not. In my head, I always think, like, well, not so much. Right. You have the opportunity to do better.
0: Do better. Okay.
1: But that's completely up to you.
0: Right. Right.
1: And that's where personal accountability comes into play, which I think that's another thing that we don't really teach strongly. We don't hold people accountable for the things that they do. We don't in politics. We don't in our workforce. Ernest is one of the few people I know that holds people accountable at work. Most of us accept bullshit from people. Yes, that's the way they are. You know what I mean? Like, what am I going to do? I'm not going to get involved. Ernest really very strongly makes it clear to somebody how they can handle him or not.
0: Yeah, that's one of the things.
2: That's your boundaries. That's,
0: right,
1: that's his boundary.
2: Yeah,
1: but I, my boundaries are different at work than they are in the real world. I'll be honest with you. Among my people, I have stronger boundaries. Because I chose you to be in my life. I consider people at work people that I have not chosen to be in my life. They just happen to be at my job. And I have to accept them the way they are or I complicate my work situation over and over again. Does that make sense?
0: Yeah.
1: Like, so for me, it's a choice not to do anything about it.
0: Right. I think that that's another thing. And I know that we're jumping around on topic to topic, but it's all right because it is our hope that each little discussion that we have, it just makes our listening audience think about some of the things. And boundaries is a good thing.
1: Mm-hmm.
0: One of the biggest problems with boundaries that I come to realize is that boundaries are really pushed to the side because as human beings, we want other people to like us.
1: Mm-hmm.
0: And because we want other people to like us, we start to compromise our boundaries. Oh, that's just Joe. Oh, Joe comes in and he moves my stuff, but that's all right. But you know, the thing is if you don't establish strong boundaries, people will walk all over you. That's number one. And this is just Ernest Henry philosophy. If you don't establish your boundaries, people will walk all over you, right? And number two, people are going to like you or not like you no matter what you do. So it doesn't matter. You don't have to try to make people to like you because they're either going to do or not because of who they are. It ain't got nothing to do with you. So the best thing that you could do is establish your boundaries, be who you are, and look for the respect and not the like. Because people that like you, they will hate you in the drop of a dime. If it's not to their benefit, trust me, it's true. So be yourself, establish strong boundaries, and you'll always be in a good place. And that's very important.
2: I want to go back to the gentleman that you said that was in you and Maria's workshop at the county jail, who bragged about having, you know, a master's degree.
1: Every single time he came to class, he reminded everybody.
2: And then to see him again.
0: cracked out.
2: Cracked out.
1: Just being in jail. You have the master's degree, and you're in your 60s, and you're back in county jail. Right. Something's off.
2: And that made me want to bring up a point, that because you find men that they base their existence, especially when we were inside, on the fact that they're in college.
1: Mm.
2: You know, well, I'm getting my education.
1: They're better than everybody.
0: Yeah.
2: Right.
0: Yeah.
2: And it's not even that you're better than. You know, when people get caught up in a lot of these, even the regular programming that, you know, you find yourself part of, or the higher education programs, right? And you use these things as a mask to what's really going on, right? You got to utilize these opportunities as an extension of the work that you're doing within. You understand?
1: Mm-hmm.
2: A lot of people use these places, these things, and they're not really doing the work within.
0: Right.
2: The intrinsic work.
1: Right.
2: Right. They're looking good outwardly, but they're doing nothing to change inwardly.
0: Right.
1: Well, it's your motivation, right? Like, what motivated you to take that position, I would think.
2: You know, one time a civilian came in and he said, you know, I see a lot of guys after they get out, you know, and like, they fall off the cliff.
1: Right.
2: And he, for the life of him,
1: because they were faking it to begin with.
2: He couldn't understand it.
1: Because they weren't real.
2: Because they did it for the likes. Because they become somebody while you're inside. You know, you're doing 10, 15, 20 years. And you establish yourself over those years. You find yourself involved in various programs. You're the president, the coordinator.
1: Right, so it's the power of that position.
2: The respect that you got from officers, the civilians, the administrators, your fellow incarcerated brothers, right? And then you come out here and you have none of that.
1: Right.
2: And you're unable to adjust to not being what you were there, but utilizing what you did obtain there and moving forward while you're out here. Right?
1: Right.
2: So it boils down to you doing things for the like.
1: Right, your motivation. Why did you take over the program? Because you wanted to be important, because you wanted power, because you wanted to be seen. Not because you believe the program actually helps you become a better human being. Does that make sense?
2: They could actually believe that these programs are helping them become a better human being. But once the spotlight of being in those positions is no longer
1: taken away from them,
2: they don't know how to adjust to being regular Joe again and working their way back to the top again.
1: Right.
2: Because coming out here is starting all over.
1: Yeah.
2: You're starting all over.
1: It's much harder to live out here,
2: because
1: don't you think, than it is to live in there.
2: The responsibilities are in your lap now.
1: Right.
2: You three hots in a cot.
1: It's your problem.
2: It's
1: your problem.
2: It's your problem now.
1: To solve. Yeah.
2: It's not on the state no more.
1: Right.
2: Well, you could just say, I'm going to chow.
1: Right. Exactly. Right.
2: No, you have to provide.
1: Same thing with my place. There's people that come to my facility, and they're the ones that, like, they're the helpers. They listen to everybody. They're like mentors. They're like the ones that lead the groups that. But yet, if I see you every 3 months, that means when you go out there, all of that is gone. And why? Because here you're somebody, and out there you're just another drug addict trying to get fixed.
2: But you can become that same somebody.
1: I don't think they have the tools.
2: The tools are there for you to get. But you can become that somebody if you're willing to do the work.
1: Right.
2: If you're willing to make up your mind that I'm going to do the work.
1: Right.
2: Success is not given to you. Success is something that you have to work at. It's a progressive realization of a worthy idea. It's not a destiny. It's not a place that you arrive at.
1: Right.
2: It's a thing that you do all the time.
1: Right.
2: You do
1: right.
2: all those little mundane things day in and day out that nobody sees you do. Nobody applauds you doing them, but you do them nonetheless. And then when I finally pat you on your back and I tell you, wonderful job, you did that. You know it works,
1: right?
2: But you have to do the work.
1: Right, but I think success is like, but that's the point, right? Success, there is no success. There's no such thing as success. Success is just being on course, right? That's success, right? It's not like it's not. It doesn't have a monetary value. It doesn't drive a certain car. Doesn't have a certain girlfriend. Like that's what people think success is, right? Success is maintaining who you are throughout your whole journey.
2: Your core value.
1: Exactly. To remain true to yourself. Because if you can't remain true to yourself, then trust me, you've never known success. Because that means you're like, you're movable, you're swayable. You know what I mean? Like you could be moved in any direction. You could be successful in prison, but not be successful out here.
2: Because you weren't true to yourself. And that's
1: right.
2: The point.
1: But if your success, like for you, success is never going back to prison.
2: I'm not going back.
1: All right. So that's success. So as long as you accomplish that every day, you're successful. Does that make sense? But to other people that were inside, success might look like when they have a rap album, when they have this, when they have that. And that's much harder success to get your hands on because it's external. It's not internal. It depends on a lot of other factors. Your success only depends on you. And that's what I think people fail at. If your success is constantly attached to external factors, then you're not ever going to be successful. Trust and believe. Because the only thing we control is ourselves. How we respond, what we do at the end of the day. And that is true success in life. If you were able at the end of the night to lay your head down on a pillow and say, I did the best I could. And I'm happy with the way my day went. And tomorrow I'll try again harder. That's success. That's really what success looks like. And that's not what we're taught. We're taught that it has a certain external outlook. You know what I mean? And that you shouldn't be, you know, look at Ernest. He became a CASAX person, counselor in his 60s. That's what I consider success, when you never stop growing, when you never stop changing, when you're constantly just working on yourself. That's what a successful person looks like. All the other stuff that comes with it, it's just gravy, right? It's just what comes with it. Now you have a beautiful woman. That's not what you were looking for. You weren't looking for a beautiful woman or a partner. You were looking to take care of Eric, for Eric to be comfortable with who he was at the end of every day. And that's why you're successful, Eric. Does that make sense?
2: Yes.
1: Right. That's what. That's all successes.
3: We're on the same page.
1: Absolutely. That's all successes.
2: We're actually saying the exact same thing. Yeah. It's just coming differently. Right.
1: Right.
2: It's
1: right.
2: Just everyone has. We all have
1: different way to say it.
2: Express them
1: right.
2: themselves.
1: Right.
2: But we're saying the same thing.
1: Absolutely. So. That's why somebody like that man, that all he cared about was that he had a title. You know what I mean? And I do believe that there's people that do better in prison, that actually thrive and do better in their life, are more successful in their life inside.
2: The controlled environment.
1: Yeah, like they just can't do it out here. And right. That's okay. Like
2: where
1: that's
2: they don't have to make a multitude of decisions each and every day.
1: Right.
2: And they're not truly responsible for their own well-being.
1: I mean, not for the 3 meals, 3 hots and a cot, right? Whatever they say. But the point is that they're just
2: free clothing.
1: They're just more at ease. Like the struggle of being out here is overwhelming, and that's okay too. Like you know what I mean? Like that's
0: well for those who thrive in the penitentiary, who thrive in drug rehab. That's an indication that these individuals can not manage their lives on their own. They need a structured, supervised environment to manage their lives. And it's an unfortunate situation, but there's a large population of men who are currently in prison and currently in drug rehab and currently homeless.
1: They just
0: can't manage their lives. But put them in a controlled environment
1: and they will function well.
2: Yeah.
0: The problem is that that segment of the population has just been ignored because we used to have what we call mental institutions that gave them the opportunity to live in a controlled environment and possibly get on medication so that they can live their lives and be monitored. But that has been taken out of the social equation. So because of that, we have a homeless population. And make no mistake about it, we have a homeless population because we closed down the mental institutions and support for these people that cannot control or manage their lives on their own. That's why we have a homeless situation. Absolutely. And it's as simple as that.
1: And the drug addiction.
0: Right, and a drug addiction problem. But listen,
1: yeah, we're late.
0: We're late, and beautiful discussion. I'm hoping that our listened audience got something out of it, something that you could lay down and reflect and think about and add to your story. Add to your story of understanding yourself in the world. So with that, you guys have any last words?
2: I just want to say continue to grow, continue to be positive, and always remember, man, life is absolutely beautiful.
1: That's right. Life is beautiful. Have a wonderful Sunday, and we'll see you in 2 weeks.
0: And in the words of Malcolm X, I've once been a criminal is no disgrace. To remain a criminal is the disgrace. Peace, and may God be with you.

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1: This is the perfect pair for your iPhone.
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0: I'm glad once again you could stop by on a Sunday night for a little bit of radio show time. I'll be here till 10, as I am just about every Sunday, with 2 hours of old-time radio shows and about 2 hours of 78 RPM records. Though that's always a little less than 2 hours, I suppose. The radio shows always are the slight bulk of it, by a whisker. Anywho, tonight on Radio Showtime, I think I have at least one series I've never played before, maybe both. We start tonight with Our Miss Brooks. Then we have the Mercury Summer Theater. Yeah, the Mercury Theater on the air, but summer season thereof. Then an episode of Candid Microphone, which of course was the forerunner to Candid Camera. And then we conclude with Tales of the Texas Rangers. Our first show tonight is actually probably one of the latest I've ever played from this show. We usually play things from the 49 and 50 seasons. This is actually from the summer of 1955, and with essentially the same cast. Our Miss Brooks suffers from cat burglars, of all things. Good evening. Thanks for tuning in. Looks like it's 88 degrees and fair skies. Humidity getting a little lower at 42%. A low of 61 tonight, 89 tomorrow, and then a cooling trend throughout the week, thankfully. Now, Our Miss Brooks, good evening.
1: 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I'll spell the name for you, A-N-A-C-I-N. Well, there are many reasons why our Miss Brooks, who teaches English at Madison High School, and her landlady, Mrs. Davis, get along so well. Having lived together for many years, they've developed a system of cooperation that begins the first thing in the morning.
2: Yes, we do everything on schedule. At 7 o'clock sharp, the alarm goes off in Mrs. Davis's room. She gets up, brushes her teeth, and promptly at 7:10 comes into my room and wakes me up. I hop out and brush my teeth, and then at 7:20, I walk into Mrs. Davis's room and wake her up once more. Then she combs her hair, slips on a house dress, and by 7:30, she's all ready to dash in and get me out of bed again. But by 7:40 or so, when we sit down to breakfast, we're both as chipper as two larks, eager, bright-eyed, and ready to face the new day. Take last Friday morning, for instance, when Mrs. Davis set my plate before me. Her first words were,
3: "Connie. Oh, Connie, wake up and eat your eggs."
2: Huh? Oh, I'm wide awake, Mrs. Davis.
3: Good. Then get your chin out of your tomato juice and eat.
2: I'm pretty hungry now that I'm up. This juice is good. Feels nice and cool on my chin. Now I'll just do a job on these scrambled eggs. They seem a little different today. Where did you get these eggs, Mrs. Davis?
3: Now, Connie, you're just not used to powdered eggs.
2: Powdered eggs?
3: The grocer assured me that we'd never be able to tell them from the genuine article.
2: He's right. They taste just like real powder. Well, I'll settle for toast and coffee. Pass the butter, please, Mrs. Davis.
3: Certainly, dear. But it's margarine.
2: Margarine?
3: Yes, it's quite a bit cheaper than butter.
2: Oh, I see.
3: Here, care for a part of the paper, dear?
2: No, I'll just eat a big lunch. Oh, you mean to read. Yes, thanks.
3: I know the breakfast isn't what it should be today, Connie, but frankly, it was my way of hinting that it's difficult to make ends meet.
2: I know, Mrs. Davis. I owe you 8 weeks back rent now.
3: It'll be 9 tomorrow. I don't like to dun you, dear, but I've got to raise $50 by next week or lose all my living room furniture.
2: But you own that furniture outright, Mrs. Davis. You made the last payment 2 months ago, don't you remember?
3: Certainly, dear. But then last month I had to have the roof repaired.
2: So?
3: So I borrowed on the living room furniture.
2: This is getting pretty involved, but since it's my fault that you don't have the money, I'll try to get it for you someplace. Maybe Mr. Conklin will advance it to me.
3: Well, that's very considerate, dear. Things could be worse, I suppose. Look at this story in the newspaper, the third robbery in this vicinity in a week. Last night, in the next block, a house was robbed by cat burglars.
2: Cat burglars? Who did they rob?
3: Mr. and Mrs. Katz. My goodness, some people have all the luck.
2: Luck?
3: Why couldn't they have broken into this house while we were out? I could have collected enough insurance to pay what I borrowed on the furniture and get some new stuff besides.
2: Well, that's no way for you to think, Mrs. Davis. After all, that must be Walter Denton to drive me to school.
3: Oh, dear. Do you suppose he's got a big appetite this morning?
2: That's like asking if John L. Lewis has eyebrows. Well, come on in, Walter.
3: I'll set a place for him.
4: Top of the morning, gracious ladies.
2: And the rest of the day to yourself, Barry Fitzgerald. We haven't much to offer today in the way of breakfast, Walter,
4: well,
2: but...
4: what's wrong with the stuff on this platter? I'll just help myself to a plateful, if I may.
3: Certainly you may, dear. Here's a knife and fork.
4: Oh, this is delicious.
2: You like it?
4: Oh, sure I like it. Oh, this is one of my favorite dishes.
2: You know what it is?
4: Well, I ought to know what it is. I've been eating it since I was 4 years old.
2: You have?
4: Well, sure. No, I don't want to sound like a connoisseur or anything, but these are absolutely the best hominy grits I ever had.
3: Hominy grits?
2: Yes, doesn't Mrs. Davis prepare them wonderfully, Walter?
3: If you'll excuse me a moment, I'd better clean up the kitchen.
2: I thought you had. I mean... I'll see you later, Mrs. Davis.
4: Yeah, see you later, Mrs. Davis. Well, now that we're alone, Miss Brooks, I'd like to ask a favor of you. It's in connection with Harriet Conklin.
2: What about Harriet Conklin?
4: She's broken 3 dates with me this week, and she won't tell me why. Now, Miss Brooks, you're a woman. Warm, attractive, desirable.
2: Have some more hominy grits. I mean, go on, Walter.
4: Well, being the kind of person you are, you can ascertain better than I how another such person would act toward a person like myself if a third person entered such a person's life.
2: From the adage, one man's meat is another man's person. Look, Walter, I've got to see Mr. Conklin this morning about getting an advance. So if Harriet's around his office, I'll try to find out whether or not there's a new romantic interest in her life.
4: Wonderful, Miss Brooks. How do you propose to accomplish this?
2: In a very devious, feminine, and mysterious fashion, Walter.
4: How?
2: I'll ask her.
5: Daddy, just because you and Mother are going to be away until tomorrow doesn't mean someone has to stay over with me. Well, I think it's ridiculous.
6: Silence, Harriet. After the years we've been married to one another, your mother and I ought to be better judges of what is ridiculous. What I mean is we have better judgment in these matters.
5: But just because of a few silly holdups in the other end of town... Honestly, I was too ashamed to even tell Walter Denton why I couldn't go out with him all this past week.
6: Ashamed? With gangs of hoodlums roaming the streets? I want your mother's mind to be at ease about you tonight. She's worried enough about that emergency call from your grandmother as it is.
5: Oh, there's nothing really wrong with Granny. She's just lonesome. And, Daddy, you must look at my side of this. Why, here I am, a 16-year-old girl, and you want to get me a babysitter. Why, if any of the kids at school find out about this, they'll laugh me right out of Madison.
6: Well, don't worry about that. I'll giggle you right back in. Now then, it's just a question of whom to persuade to stay over with you. I'd like someone dependable and reliable, someone who could think fast in an emergency. Who is it?
7: It's Miss Brooks, sir.
6: I may have to settle for less. One moment, Miss Brooks. Now then, Harriet, to avoid any unnecessary discussion, you will kindly leave through my inner office.
5: But, Daddy, won't...
6: March, Moppet! Come in, Miss Brooks.
2: Good morning, Mr. Conklin. I know you're busy, so I'll come right to the point. I have a favor to ask.
6: Now, isn't that a coincidence? I, too, have a favor to ask. Well, you know what I always say, one hand washes the other.
2: Yes, I know, but the last time you said it, my hand didn't even get into the basin. What I wanted to ask you, sir,
6: Later, Miss Brooks. Mine is by far the more pressing business at the moment. No doubt you've heard of the recent robberies round town?
2: Yes, I have, Mr. Conklin. I don't like to sound redundant, but just last night, cat burglars robbed the Katzes.
6: Yeah. Disgraceful. Nobody knows where they'll strike next. Now, it so happens that my wife and I have to be out of town tonight, and we want someone to remain in our home with Harriet.
2: Well, I'd like to help you out, sir, but tonight is Friday.
6: Oh, thank you for a most illuminating prognostication.
2: What I mean is I have a previous engagement, sir, with Mr. Boynton.
6: For the sake of your principal's peace of mind, Miss Brooks, a mere social engagement can easily be broken.
2: But Mr. Conklin, he'd be very disappointed and... Oh, wait a minute, I've got an idea. Maybe Mr. Boynton could spend the evening with me over at your house.
6: At my house?
2: Well, I'm only suggesting it in case of an emergency, Mr. Conklin. I was thinking of Mr. Boynton's good right arm.
6: Since when have you become partial? No, Miss Brooks, I'm afraid you won't have any time for Mr. Boynton. It just happens I have a long report to the board, which I expect you to type out for me, in triplicate.
2: A report?
6: Yes, and I'll need it as soon as I return. So you see, Miss Brooks, Mr. Boynton would just be in the way.
2: But, sir,
6: Miss Brooks, I can't tell you how much I appreciate your coming in here and volunteering for this assignment.
2: Think nothing of it, Mr. Conklin. I don't. What about my favor? Remember, one hand washes the other?
6: Oh, we must get around to your favor by all means. Please be sure to remind me of it next week.
2: Mr. Conklin.
6: I said next week, Miss Brooks. Now, I'm quite busy, so that will be all. Miss! Miss!
2: Yes, sir. Here we go again, me and my unwashed hand. Well, of all the nerve, forcing me to break a date because he has to leave town.
5: Oh, Miss Brooks, I've been waiting until you got out of Daddy's office to talk to you.
2: Well, if it isn't my little roommate. What's up, Harriet?
5: I knew Daddy would hook you into staying over at our house tonight, but you've got to promise me you won't breathe a word of it to a soul. Oh, golly, if anyone heard I needed a babysitter, why, I'd die of shame.
2: But what'll I tell Mr. Boynton when I break my date with him?
5: Well, just tell him it's a secret. Please, Miss Brooks, it's vital.
2: All right, Harriet, I won't say a word about it.
5: Will you take an oath on that?
2: In blood, Harriet. And I know whose blood I'd like to use.
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2: Well, it was bad enough having to look forward to a night at Mr. Conklin's typing reports, but I faced my most unpleasant task at lunchtime. That's when I had to break my date with a man I hoped would someday make me the proud babysitter for my own babies. It was doubly difficult, since I'd promised Harriet I wouldn't mention the real reason. So when Mr. Boynton sat down at our usual table in the cafeteria, I decided to sneak up on the subject in a subtle manner. Mr. Boynton?
8: Yes, Miss Brooks?
2: I can't keep our appointment tonight.
8: You can't keep it? May I ask why not?
2: Of course you may ask.
8: Well, I'm asking.
2: Well, I'm not telling. You see, I promised the person I am going to be with that I'd keep it a secret.
8: Oh, so it's that way.
2: That way? What is that way?
8: Oh, come now, Miss Brooks. You know, and I know that you know, exactly what way that way is.
2: Oh, you do? Well, what would you say if I were to tell you that you may think you know that I know exactly what way that way is, but it doesn't necessarily mean that I do know what way the that way is that you're talking about? If any members of my English class are listening, please don't.
8: Dissembling will get you nowhere, Miss Brooks.
2: All right. Then I'll try assembling. I didn't want to break this date, Mr. Boynton, but I honestly didn't think it would matter so much to you.
8: No, it doesn't. Doesn't matter in the least. Not in the least.
2: Good.
8: If you found some other man you'd rather go out with, go right ahead.
2: Well, that's very... Some other man?
8: You probably met someone who's taller, more handsome, and with a better personality than I have. If so, good luck to you.
2: If so, who needs it? That is, you don't understand, Mr. Vine.

0: Ladies' Bazaar because somebody broke a date with you.
1: Ladies' Bazaar?
0: No, in a weak moment, I promised my landlady that I'd attend if anything unforeseen happened to my engagement this evening. Well, it just happened.
1: Well, cheer up, Mr. Boynton. The bazaar may not be so bad.
0: Not so bad. I'll have to work in one of those booths.
1: Doing what?
0: Selling kisses, that's what.
1: Yipe.
0: Now, if you'll excuse me, I'm going to get myself some milk and wash this all down.
1: Get two, will you? I might as well be loaded as the way I am.
0: I'll bring it back to the table.
1: Here's the dime for mine, Mr. Boynton.
0: Well, that's all right. I'll lay it out. All the times to get a stand-up.
2: Oh, Mr. Boynton, will you come over a moment?
0: Oh, Mr. Conklin. Well, this is quite a surprise. As a rule, you don't eat here in the cafeteria.
2: I thought I'd live dangerously today. Boynton, I noticed you talking with Miss Brooks, and I thought I ought to warn you. If you're entertaining any thoughts of coming over to my house tonight to see her, dismiss them.
0: To your house, sir?
2: Yes. Miss Brooks will be much too busy typing a report for me to engage in any social activities.
0: Well, so that's where she's going to be tonight.
2: Didn't she mention it? With all these robberies lately, I asked her to remain overnight with Harriet, since Mrs. Conklin and I will be away.
0: Well, what do you know about that?
2: What do I know about what?
0: She told me she had a date to go out with a wealthy playboy in a big Cadillac. I've got a good mind to teach her a lesson. By Godfrey, I'll do it. I'm going to drink both glasses of milk.
3: Armis Brooks will return in a moment. Say, did I ever tell you about what happened to my late friend, Roadhog Harry? Roadhog Harry was one of the nicest guys I ever knew, off the highway. He was good to his mother, loved his wife and children, never showed up late to work, never watched the clock. Roadhog Harry was a steady performer in every respect, until he got in behind the wheel of his car. Harry's inhibitions left him in a hurry when he began to drive, or maybe he left them. Roadhog Harry actually believed that every time someone new bought an automobile, it was just to spite him. He drove like that road was his. Peculiar part of it was, for a long, long time, he got away with it. Somehow, the police didn't catch up with him. And somehow, even when he crowded the opposing traffic over by crossing the center line, he got away with that. Lived a charmed life, you might say. Until C-Day. Crash Day, that is. Some fool driver came along who didn't know Roadhog Harry owned the road. And, well, it happened fast, anyway. Poor old Roadhog Harry. CBS Radio suggests, don't drive like Roadhog Harry. Drive to survive those hot summer weekends.
1: Well, by that evening, the babysitter brigade had multiplied. I was babysitting for Harriet Conklin, and Mrs. Davis was babysitting for me.
4: Oh, listen to that wind howling. I'm glad you came over after all, Miss Brooks. It's a great night for a robbery, all right.
1: Now, Harriet, we said we weren't going to mention the word robbery again. Just close that window near the piano and you won't hear the wind.
4: All right.
5: It was nice of you to invite me over too, Harriet. I get awfully jittery sitting home alone with my cat Minerva on such a dark, gloomy night.
1: I get jittery sitting with Minerva on a sunny day. She just gives me the creeps sometimes. Maybe the cat burglars will swipe their namesake.
5: Now, Connie, that's no way to talk about Minerva. You know how fond she is of you.
1: Yes, I know. She won't manicure her nails with anybody else's nylons.
4: I read where one of the robber's latest victims suffered a concussion, and the picture showed three huge bumps on his head where he'd evidently been blackjacked.
1: Don't be an alarmist, Harriet. For all you know, he was just a tall man who forgot to duck when he went into a pawn shop. Now, let's change the subject.
5: Yes, let's discuss something else entirely.
4: Anybody read any good books lately?
5: I just read a corker the other night.
4: What was the name of it?
5: She Knifed Her Mate. Or, The Way to a Man's Heart is Through His Chest.
1: Well, maybe we ought to discuss the robberies again.

0: but if conversation won't help, maybe some good music will. Harriet, suppose you put a few cheerful records on the phonograph.
1: Oh, good idea, Miss Brooks. Oh, gee, I just remembered. I lent most of my collection to Nellie Miners. All I've got left are those on top of the machine.
0: Well, they're better than nothing. Let's see some of the titles. Oh, here's a dandy one to perk us up.
2: What's it called, Connie?
0: Slaughter on 10th Avenue. Maybe the one on the back's more lighthearted. Oh, sure. Murder, he says. Yes, we'd better turn on the radio, Harriet.
1: I'll do it.
3: Trying to determine whether or not broadcasting race results is in the public interest. And now for the local news. Those burglars who have terrorized the residential sections of our city three times during the past week have stepped up their pace tonight. Already two more homes have been robbed.
1: Two more tonight?
3: One of the victims, Mr. George Stewart, a high school principal, was found unconscious in his living room.
0: How could they tell?
3: The police have requested that we broadcast this warning. Keep your home brightly illuminated until bedtime. I repeat, keep some illumination in your home throughout the night. If the phone rings and there's no one on the other end when you answer it, it may be one of the gang calling to see if your home is empty. Women especially should exercise extreme caution. If you are...
1: Miss Brooks, why did you turn off the radio?
0: Because you two are nervous enough without it.
2: But two more robberies tonight. One of them a principal's house. And did you hear what he said about the phone calls?
0: Well, we haven't had any phone calls. And there's no reason to assume that we will. Even if the telephone should ring, there's no point in getting panicky about it. We'll just cross that bridge when we come to it. Take everything in stride, so to speak.
2: The cat burglar.
1: Don't answer that phone, Miss Brooks.
0: But if we don't answer it, Harriet, they'll think there's nobody home.
2: Let them think what they like. The announcer said that women especially must exercise extreme caution, Connie.
1: Oh, I'm scared, Miss Brooks. I don't know what to do.
0: Nonsense. There's absolutely no reason to get so frightened. After all, it's a... That's funny. Stopped ringing. Oh, well. Now let's all calm down and stop being so fearful. One thing we can do is put some more lights on in this room.
1: But they're all on now, Miss Brooks.
0: No, not quite, Harriet. There's a bulb missing in that lamp by the sofa.
1: Well, we've got a bulb for it right here on the bookcase, but Daddy says that's a faulty socket.
0: Well, this is no time to worry about Daddy's faulty socket. I'll just take this bulb, screw it in here like this, and... Ow!
2: The lights. The lights. What happened to the lights?
1: They're out all over the house. Oh, you must have caused a short circuit.
0: Where's the fuse box, Harriet?
1: In back in the garage. Are you going out there?
0: I certainly am. About 9 o'clock tomorrow morning.
1: But we can't leave the house in darkness like this. Well, the burglars may be here any minute.
0: But I don't know anything about fuse boxes, Harriet. Maybe Mrs. Davis would know how to... By the way, where is Mrs. Davis?
4: Right over here, dear, under the piano.
1: What are we going to do, Miss Brooks?
0: Don't worry, Harriet. I know exactly what to do.
1: What?
0: Mrs. Davis, move over.
5: I'm sorry if my phone call disturbed you, Walter, but I've got to know if you've been out with Harriet tonight.
6: No, Mr. Boynton, I haven't been out with her in a week. But aren't you with Miss Brooks tonight?
5: No, she's supposed to type some report at Mr. Conklin's house tonight and stay over with Harriet. Mr. Conklin wanted somebody there because he and his wife are out of town and...
6: Well, if the Conklins are out of town and Miss Brooks is with Harriet, what are we waiting for?
5: Please, Walter, listen. I heard a report on the radio that alarmed me, so I telephoned the Conklins' house to see if everything was all right, but there was no answer.
6: No answer? Well, maybe they all stayed over at Mrs. Davis's tonight.
5: No, I tried that number, and it doesn't answer either. Frankly, Walter, I'm worried.
6: Well, now that you mention it, so am I.
5: Well, just sit tight for now. I'm going over to the Conklins'.
6: But how will you get in?
5: Well, I'll get in some way and find out just what's happening, one way or another.
1: Well, dark house or no dark house, now that we're ready, we'll give those burglars a warm reception. Are you all set, Mrs. Davis?
2: All set, Harriet. I can swing this waffle iron like a tennis racket.
0: If you hit anybody with that, it should be loads of fun for the interns. They can play tic-tac-toe on his head. This skillet I've got is no slouch as a weapon either.
1: And I've got the double boiler. It ought to be... Oh, quiet. I think I saw something move outside this window.
0: Battle stations, everyone. He's coming in. He is in. Okay, girls, pots away.

0: tone, the time will be 9:31. Let him have it again.
1: Oh, wait. It's me, Mr. Boynton.
0: Mr. Boynton? I know teachers aren't paid very well, but this is a fine way to pick up a couple of bucks.
1: You don't understand, Miss Brooks. I phoned here, but there wasn't any answer. So I came over to see if you were all right.
2: Now, wasn't that sweet?
3: I hope we didn't batter you too badly, Mr. Boynton.
1: Well, I'll probably have a few bumps, but I don't think it...
3: Just a minute. I think there's someone else at the window.
2: Yes, it's a big shadow this time.
0: This must be the real burglar.
1: Now, don't be alarmed, ladies. Thanks to heaven I'm here to protect you.
0: Okay, girls, pots away! I got him! Hold his arm, someone!
4: Miss Brooks, will you kindly remove those pointed knees from my chest?
0: Mr. Conklin!
4: This is outrageous! Had a man return to his own home after his car breaks down without being assaulted by one of his teachers?
1: We didn't know it was you, Mr. Conklin.
2: Of course, we didn't, Osgood.
3: We couldn't see who it was, Daddy.
4: So there are four of you in on it. Miss Brooks, what have you to say?
0: How about a rubber bridge?
5: Thomas Brooks, starring Lee Hodge, transcribed and produced and directed by Larry Burns, written by Arthur Olsberg and Al Lewis, with the music of Wilbur Hatch. Mr. Conklin was played by Gail Gordon. Others in tonight's cast were Jane Morgan, Dick Crenna, Bob Rockwell, Gloria McMillan, and Joel Samuels. Be sure to be with us next week for another comedy episode of Our Miss Brooks.

And that episode of Our Miss Brooks originally aired the 7th of August, 1955. I'm playing for you here at Independent Radio 91.3 FM, WVKR Poughkeepsie, New York, streaming online at WVKR.org. 86 degrees now, humidity 46%, winds out of the west at 7. It's fair, but there's really a high haze and smoky mist from the Canadian wildfires in the air. 61 the low tonight, 89, chance of thunderstorms again tomorrow afternoon. Tuesday has the mysterious forecast of decreasing clouds. Next up, it's the Mercury Summer Theater, the Mercury Theater on the air in summertime. Of course, Orson Welles, Pet. And tonight we explore one of the early Arctic expeditions that failed as they perform Hell on Ice. Aired 80 years ago today, August 9th, 1946. After this, episodes of Candid Microphone and the Tales of the Texas Rangers. Good evening.

0: Good evening. This is Orson Welles, your producer of a special series of broadcasts presented by the makers of Pabst Blue Ribbon, the Mercury Summer Theater of the Air.
1: Tonight and every Friday night, Pabst Blue Ribbon presents you with a front row seat in America's favorite summer theater. So while America's famous producer, director, Welles, pour yourself a tall frosted glass of Pabst Blue Ribbon and enjoy at the same time great entertainment and this truly great beer. And now, Mr. Welles.
0: Looking back over our years of broadcasting over literally hundreds of radio plays and productions, we remember nothing that we've done with more pride than the documentary we're bringing you tonight after some eight seasons for its first revival. This is our own Mercury adaptation of the account by Commander Edward Ellsberg of the disastrous first expedition to the Arctic, Hell on Ice.
2: As retired chief engineer of our Navy, a fair share of honors have come my way. But I can only humbly hope that the name of George Melville may be a little remembered as one who served under Captain DeLong on the last voyage on the steamship Jeannette. I still read and reread my log of that trip, though the ink's been dry near 30 years. Here's the first entry. July 8th, 1879, 3:40 p.m. Pacific time, Jeannette weighed anchor. Destination, the North Pole.
3: See me below, Captain DeLong.
2: I'll never forget them on the bridge together. George Washington DeLong, a scholarly-looking man with glasses, commander of naval vessels for 27 seas. And by his side, with her pretty head flung back, Emma DeLong.
0: Chief, I want you to meet Mrs. DeLong before she deserts her husband.
4: How do you do?
2: Glad to meet you, ma'am.
4: Mr. Melville, tell me, what do you think of a man who'd rather go off to the North Pole than stay home with his wife?
2: Being a bachelor, I can't properly say, Mrs. DeLong.
0: Emma, the chief will think you really don't want me to go.
4: Look, George, something I have for you. No, stay here, Mr. Melville. I want you to be a witness.
0: Silk flag.
4: I want you to unfurl it. Well, the point farthest north.
0: The point farthest north.
4: The North Star, George. I'll watch it, and we'll be looking at the same thing. Things equal to the same thing. Remember your geometry, Captain.
2: A brief embrace, and then DeLong was once more simply the sailor. From her eyes, I watched a white handkerchief fluttering across the water at us. And then, it faded in the distance. Of our passage to Alaska, there's not much in my journal. August 2nd, with the aid of a towhook baited with salt pork, the newspaper man, Collins, bagged an albatross. Crew none too pleased. The ancient superstitions of the sea persist even to the day of steamships. August 14th, course set north for northwest through Bering Straits into the Arctic Sea. And off the coast of Alaska, towards Wrangell Island.
5: Husband!
0: Yes?
5: Husband!
0: Oh, Eric, what is it?
5: There's a head, Captain, on the river bow.
0: Ice? Oh, swing her hard to lee. Hard to lee, all hands on deck!
6: Ever among my station!
0: Clear fast, ship, we're closing fast!
5: No use. She won't clear it.
6: Ice, 200 feet ahead!
0: Yeah, there it is.
5: We're going to strike, Captain.
0: Full steam astern. Full steam.
5: No use, Captain. She's on us.

0: strike back head on. 15-inch planking of the floor would have stove us in. As far as we could see, the pack was unbroken. Except in back, a narrow little sea. Supper that night was a somber meal. Here was ice only 240 miles north of Siberia. Latitude 71 degrees 30 minutes, where it had no business to be this time of the year. Finally, the captain, chewing earnestly away on his mutton, broke a silence that was almost as solid as the ice pack.
1: Well, Mr. Chip, I think by morning we'll find a lead through this ice.
2: No, Captain, we won't.
1: Seem pretty certain, Mr. Chip. Dana, now, what do you think? You're a navigator.
3: Well, I think that Chinese cook's coffee is even worse than usual, sir.
4: I'm going to stop this. There are just too many audio dropouts. And I've been looking for an alternate version of it, but the file apparently is corrupted in some way. There is a one-hour version of this that they did in 1938 with excellent audio quality, so perhaps we'll play that next week. I think it may actually be worth the full hour version, but I'm not going to continue with that at this time. So we're going to find something else. You know what? Well, we're going to just go with Stan Freberg. Totally opposite from what we were just hearing, right? But audio quality on this should be okay. So I apologize for that, but the file, I guess, was corrupted at some point with denoising. Anyway,

0: You know what that was?
1: What?
0: That was a full half hour of the Stan Freberg show played backward at high speed. How would you like to hear it played forward at normal speed?
1: Please.
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0: You may not...

0: Good evening. Well, here it is, our fifth show already, and it's certainly been wonderful you folks to tune us in. You notice I didn't say invite us into your living room? We try to meticulously avoid saying that kind of radio cliche around here. We also try to avoid saying a funny thing happened to me on the way to the studio, or perhaps an old clock on the wall says it's time to go, or maybe, and now a word from our sponsor. On second thought, I'd rather enjoy saying that one. Any of you fellows out there in sponsor land who would enjoy having me say it, be sure and write, even if it's only a contract. Mr. Leeds, if you please, would you read the news bulletin?
1: Certainly, Stan.
0: Thank you.
1: From the wires of our news service, a brightly burning, unidentified object lit West Coast skies from Los Angeles to Portland, east to Salt Lake City and Boise, Idaho. Police at Yreka in far northern California near the Oregon border reported it appeared to be a small, egg-shaped object which gave off blue sparks. A county sheriff's officer said hundreds of observers reported having seen a flying saucer.
0: Thank you. Now, I don't know how much stock you folks put in that story, but within a few hours of the time the object was sighted in the small town of Yreka, California, was it?
2: That's right, Yreka.
0: A flying saucer actually landed and was captured by Mr. Leroy Phipps. What was that again? Now, just how did you find the saucer, Mr. Phipps?
2: Well, I found it next to the carrots.
0: Say that again?
2: I came in for dinner. I was hungry. I sat down in the breakfast nook, and there it was, next to the carrots. Must have flown in the winter.
0: I see.
2: I thought it was an unusually large Hubbard squash.
0: Hubbard squash, eh? Well, how did you...
2: Well, I had it all buttered up. Yes, sir, I was going to partake of it. And then, all of a sudden, it started making a noise like a little teeny Dixieland band.
0: Well, I'll bet that pretty nigh scared you out of your boots.
2: No, I was not wearing boots.
0: No, I mean, were you alarmed?
2: Well, I thought it was an unusually musical Hubbard squash. I'll say that for it.
0: Well, what happened then?
2: Right after I thought it was an unusually musical Hubbard squash, you mean?
0: Yes.
2: Well, right after that, I'd given up eating supper. The lid popped open, and a teeny little man with antenna climbed right out.
0: Well, that's pretty fantastic. Just a moment, Mr. Phipps. So where's the saucer now?
2: What do you think this is I'm holding under my arm?
0: Well, I didn't know. Here, just set it on the table there.
2: All right.
0: Set it down. Gee, it's still buttered up.
2: Well, certainly. I ain't give up hope.
0: Well, I don't see any man with an antenna.
2: Well, he was there.
0: Yeah, well, just a moment, Mr.
2: Now,
0: Phipps.
2: Wait a minute. All right, you don't believe
0: I don't
2: me.
0: Believe.
2: I'll go get my wife.
0: No need to bother your wife. Certainly is a strange-looking object. Wait a minute. It's starting to glow.

0: gentlemen, this is amazing. Bring that other microphone over here, please. Ladies and gentlemen, the saucer is now giving off rather blue sparks. Now a little door is opening. And a little man is coming out. I believe he's going to speak.
1: Take me to your leader.
0: No, that's the microphone. I'm over here.
1: Are you an Earth man?
0: Yes, I am. What did you think I was?
1: I don't know. I thought you were an unusually talkative Hubbard squash. You mind if I partake of you?
0: No, please. My name is Stan Freeberg. Actually, where are you from?
1: My name is Orville. I'm from the moon. I got a letter from my sister. She was on your show 2 weeks ago.
0: Oh, yeah, Miss Jupiter, huh? The girl with the shapely wheels.
1: Sir, I'll thank you to leave my sister's wheels out of this.
0: I'm sorry, it was rude of me.
1: Do all the people here look like you?
0: Well, no, not all of them, no.
1: Because it's quite a disappointment to me so far, I'll be honest.
0: I think we can fix that. Just a moment. Peggy Taylor, can you come over here a moment, please?
2: Why, sure, Stan.
0: You see there, Orville?
1: He's a nice-looking boy, isn't he?
2: Great.
0: I hadn't exactly thought of her like that. I must have a talk with you sometime, Orville. By the way, what made you decide to leave the moon?
1: Well, I didn't care for the climate. We had this stuff in the air. It was a kind of a mixture of smoke and fog. The politicians tried to blame it on the exhaust from the flying saucers. But actually, it was caused by the green cheese refineries.
0: I see.
1: Oh, they kept promising to do something about it, you know, but they never did. Big business, you know. I got tired of my eyes burning and came here to Los Angeles to get away from it.
0: Oh?
1: You think I'll like it here better?
0: Well, I wouldn't send your laundry out for a while.
1: Hey, Freeb?
0: Yeah?
1: How about an introduction to the tomato?
0: Tomato? Where? Orville, that's a typewriter.
1: I'd like to see that in a bikini.
0: That's ridiculous.
1: Don't knock it if you haven't seen it!
0: Yeah, I'd like to be on his show again sometime, Orville. You have a refreshing point of view.
1: I'd have to sell my saucer and move in with you. You think I could get a good price for it?
0: Oh, I think so.
1: It's nearly new. I bought it from a little old lady on Saturn who only drove it on Sundays. It's about 30 light years to the gallon, you know.
0: Well, perhaps we could sell it to a science fiction magazine.
1: Oh, come on. You don't believe that stuff, do you?
0: No, I don't believe that, John.
1: Neither do I. I'm going to sing.
0: I didn't know you did.
1: Huh. Come off it, Freeb. On the Interplanetary Network, I'm known as the voice of cheese.
0: I'm sorry, I didn't know that.
1: Yeah, I think I know that spaceman over there. Hey, Argog!
0: That's Billy May.
1: Sure looks like Argog. May I sing now? I have a song for my relatives back home.
0: Fine.
1: Hit it, Argog. Everybody on yon twinkling star doesn't matter.

to fly through space. Pay a little visit to our place. 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Take it, thank you. If you got nothing else to do, just rev up the rocket. To pocket, to pocket. If you've a pair of wings, you

0: Last week, we had the pleasure of presenting Dr. Herman Horn, the noted electronics scientist, in the first of three lectures on hi-fi. Last week, we had such wonderful hi-fi demonstrations as the mating call of the aardvark, Luella Parsons putting ketchup on a clam sandwich at the Brown Derby. Goodness knows what fascinating experience is in store for us tonight. And here he is, that man about electrons, Dr. Herman Horn.
1: Yes, thank you. By way of simple explanation to the layman, which is a polite way of saying cloth head, hi-fi brings out everything that is on the record. Little subtle things like piano overtones, harp vibrations, clicks, scratches, surface noise. All the things you couldn't hear before and amplifies them with magnificent clarity. Yes. Hi-fi, of course, stands for high fidelity, and no home can be without it. In spite of what your wife says, ignore it. Ignore it. All women are troublemakers who would like to take the money their husbands need desperately for a new and better speaker and selfishly squander it on things like shoes for the children, homogenized milk, or perhaps a second dress. They can sit there and watch their husbands suffer with old equipment which has been obsolete for at least a week and deny him the new theater playback system he needs so badly. Shameful, shameful, Mrs. America. Comes now the contest. If you could guess the sound we are going to play, you win a life-size, full-color, inflatable latex rubber Liberace. He comes in a sitting position with arms extended, ready to be blown up and set down at your very own piano. Okay, Strudelmeier, blow him up. Gee, that's realistic. Well, certainly looks like Lee. Well, on with the contest. Here is an ordinary sound that you hear around the house every day. What is it?

give up. That was Benny Goodman in a skin diver suit, 20 feet underwater, playing Danny Boy in a kelp bed. Too bad you missed. Well, try again. What is this? Well, you get it? That was King Farouk in a skin diver suit, 20 feet underwater, applauding Benny Goodman. Comes now the last sound. Could you guess it? That was the sound of John L. Lewis giving his eyebrows a crew cut for the summer. Better luck next time. What a shame. Nobody won. All right, Strudelmeier, let the air out of the latex piano player.

0: Now, just a word about the care of Hi-Fi records. You've heard the expression, cleanliness is next to high fidelity? Well, all right. When you get home from the record store, wash the hands with surgical soap before removing the record from the plastic envelope. Rubber gloves and face mask are optional. Next, approach the machine on tippy toe. You shouldn't raise no dust. To show you how good a sterile record sounds, my assistant Strudelmeier is going to play a dust-free, surgically clean LP that has never been touched by human hands. After he gets through with it, it still ain't been touched by human hands. From the edges, handle it only, Strud. Strudelmeier. It works better if you remove the plastic envelope first. That's a little better. That'll be enough, Strudelmeier. Well, you did it that time, Strudelmeier. As you know, ladies and gentlemen, under the Hi-Fi Oath, Section 22, Paragraph 18, Strudelmeier must be destroyed at once. Get a big fire going under that oil, Strudelmeier. I want it boiling!
1: Unfortunately, we will not be able to continue with Dr. Horn's speech due to the fact that he seems to be cooking something on the stove. But he will be back again next week with more fascinating information on the subject of Hi-Fi.

0: And now for a...
1: Pardon me, Stan.
0: Oh, yes. So what is it, June Foray, as they say in radio?
1: Do you mind if I go home now?
0: Well,
1: I don't have any other bits coming up.
0: I know, but I'd like to have you stick around. I mean, why do you have to dash off? Is this your bowling night?
1: No, that was last night. I want to get home and look at something.
0: You mean on that little box with the screen?
1: Yeah.
0: Sorry, you know the rules here in Radio June.
1: Oh,
0: I'm sorry.
1: Come on, Stan. Let's deviate.
0: Well, if you insist, we just happen to have one of those things in my dressing room.
1: You do?
0: Shh, don't tell anybody. Come on.
1: Gee, I didn't know CBS Radio would allow one of those things, Miss B-U-I-L-D-I-N-G.
0: Well, don't spread it around.
1: Gee, a whole 10-inch set?
0: Yeah, I'll snap it on.
1: Gee, it sure is funny looking.
0: Yeah, I had it made up egg-shaped. CBS Radio just thinks it's an unusually pictorial Hubbard squash.
1: Well, believe me, I won't tell him. Hey, we're just in time for my favorite band leader.
0: You mean Bubbles? I think he's fading on now.
1: Good, I like him.

0: thank you and good evening, friends, Sim. We've been getting lots of cards and letters from you folks. From you folks out there in television land. And we surely do thank you for all the cards and the letters from you folks out there in television land. Starting us off tonight is our trio, the Lemon Sisters. And girls, so what are you going to sing?
1: We're going to sing Thank You for All Those Cards and Letters, You Folks Out There in Television Land.
0: Lant.
1: Lant.
0: An apropos number. One and two and...

0: noise there. Now, it's the bubble machine. Turn off the bubble machine, please. Somebody. Folks. Just a moment. I'm sorry. Hold it just a moment, please. Turn off the bubble machine. Please turn off the bubble. Thank you, Lemon Sisters, for that lovely number. A wonderful number. Now on the way to the show. There's that man with a deep, deep voice, Larry Looper. Now, what are you going to sing for us, Larry?
1: I'm going to sing Thank You for All Those Cards and Letters.
0: I'm sorry that number has been taken.
1: Well, I'll sing the Funny Old Hills then.
0: Good. One and two and...
1: I'm happy on the prairie all the day, singing Lady Olay.
2: Lady Olay!
1: And the funny old hill sing back to me.
0: Hold it just a moment. Hold it. Bubbles don't come till the end of the program. Please turn off the bubbles. Turn off. Thank you, Larry. Thank you, Larry Looper. And now I would like to play a short instrumental medley based on the names of the girls. A one and a two and. No. No, that's not it. Thank you so very much. I hope you enjoyed that short instrumental medley. Now here's that young man about town from the brass section, Stony Stonewell. To sing, please.
3: Please, lend your little ear to my plea.
0: Just a moment, please, hold it. Just a moment, if I don't count off the number, we can't hope to start off neatly. Go. A one and a two and. See how lovely that turned out now?
3: Please lend your little ear to my plea. Lend a ringing ear to my plea. Tell me that you love me.
0: What is the matter with that machine? Just a moment, here. Hit it with your horn. That's got it. That's got it. Thank you, Stony Stonewell. And now, hit it again. Hit it with the horn. Hit it. And stick your mouthpiece in it there. Hit it. A wonderful. Now on the way to the show. Here's our champagne lady, Alice Lean. What are you going to sing?
4: I am going to sing Wonderful, Wonderful, and Now On with the Show.
0: Ha ha. That's just a little laugh on me. And I got a little laugh on you when you get your paycheck this week. Alice is going to sing Moonlight and Shadows. So one and two.
5: Ladies and gentlemen, for the first time in 25 years, my popping finger is caught in my cheek. Will you give me a hand, Alice? Pull on my arm. No, the other arm. That's it.
0: ears. A one and a two. And...
2: No.

0: machine, someone. Hold the bubbles machine. 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Everybody out. Just a minute. Somebody stop the bubble machine. The whole ballroom is filling with the bubbles. Where are you, Alice?
1: I'm shaving.
0: It figures. I can't see the cameras. Here, let me set the accordion down on the stage. And I'll try and fix that thing. Bear with us, folks. Just one moment, please. Gee, the time is running out, and we haven't even played a polka. Hold it, boys. Just a minute. I didn't mean... Hold it, Alice. Don't polka on my accordion. Gee, Dad, it was a Wurlitzer. Hit the theme, boys. And so it's a good night from all the champagne. Where's the cameras? Music maker, turn off the bubble. Wonderful, wonderful. Take your foot out of my accordion, Al. And so, friends, help.

0: 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Bud Sewell speaking.
1: Oh, people, people, do you know what next Sunday is?
2: No! What is next Sunday?
1: Next Sunday, we have set aside 1 minute as a time of universal tap dancing. At the given moment, people around the world will put aside their differences and tap dance side by side for 1 minute. At the given time, stop. Get out of your car, step out of your houses, wherever you are, and let's tap dance with our fellow man. If you can't tap dance, don't just sit there. Snap your fingers. Or at the very least, hum T for two. We'll have microphones. We'll have microphones set up around the world as each country joins in. That's a week from tonight as we set aside a time of universal tap dancing. Let this, then, be the first move toward international brotherhood. Until next week, this is Stan Freeberg saying, brush up on those taps. God bless you for listening, and good night.

0: That was the Stan Freberg Show. It was originally aired 69 years ago today, Tuesday, August 11th, 1957. That was our substitute for the Mercury Theater on the air. I think next week we'll play the longer version of that story, because it was an interesting one. It was a story of an 1879 Arctic expedition that went awry, as pretty much all the early ones did. But the file didn't work out, so it happens. And especially at Independent Radio 91.3 FM, WVKR, 84 degrees and fair skies in Poughkeepsie. Two more radio shows left. Next up is Candid Microphone, the forerunner, of course, of Candid Camera. And this is really right at the beginning of the series. It began in the summer of 1947. This episode, August 10th, 1947. After Candid Microphone, it will be Tales of the Texas Rangers. Good evening.
1: The American Broadcasting Company presents The Candid Microphone, the program that brings you the secretly recorded reactions of ordinary people to all kinds of situations. No one ever knows when he's talking into the Candid Microphone. Here's that man who might get you on record someday, the man with the hidden mic.
2: Because The Candid Microphone is 7 weeks old today, we'd like to take a minute out for kind of a seventh-inning stretch. For one thing, we'd like to say that you listeners have certainly been playing ball with us. We once tried to buy a watch that runs backwards, and you sent us two that actually do. We tried to get a hotel room for a trained seal, and 14 sympathetic housewives have offered us their bathtubs. We took a mongrel puppy to a dog beauty parlor, and scores of you have asked how he looks in his new continental trim. Of course, there have been brickbats among your sweet bouquets, and you'll hear about one of those in a few minutes. Although many of our secret recordings are made in the spirit of fun, our real purpose is to get closer to reality by hiding our microphone and catching people off guard. Our narrator will now give you the inside story behind each of the secret recordings captured this week by the Candid Microphone.
3: Sweet charity, we've been told, is something that begins at home. If you've ever heard the rattle of coins in a collection box, you know that charity reaches out in the streets of any big city. But where does charity end? Very often we drop our dime or quarter in the little box held out to us without really knowing too much about it, except that someone needs something. One day last week, the man with the hidden mic set out to test the limit of people's generosity. With his little rattling collection box, you'll hear it as he talks, he had faith and hope that the first man he stopped in the street would give his little donation, no matter what the charity. After he had been ignored by a score of busy people, this secret record was made.
4: No, I'm sorry.
5: We're collecting money for the OFCF-FNE.
4: What was that
5: you
4: said?
5: It's the OFCF-FNE. It's the Organization for Collecting Funds for Needy Eskimos.
4: First time I've heard of that one. Well, who are they? What are they? What are they doing?
5: Well, as a matter of fact, very few people in this country know what hardships they're enduring. You see, they had a warm winter, and that it upsets them terribly. Their whole economy is disturbed, and a lot of their igloos melted, and a lot of their folks are without the proper clothing. And they have clothes for cold weather, but they have nothing that they can wear in the warm weather.
4: Well, I think they take off their clothes.
5: No, it doesn't work that way, sir.
4: Well, I imagine that they can build themselves up again on their own. There's plenty of ice up there to build the igloos.
5: Well, that's true, sir, but they can use our help and any little thing that you can spare. They need it. You know how a polar bear feels in the warm weather? Well, how could you turn down a warm Eskimo, sir? Not a large contribution, a dime, a quarter, anything like that.
4: No, I'm sorry. There are more worthy organizations.
5: Well, no, there are more publicized organizations, sir, but this is really a very fine cause.
4: Oh, yeah. Right,
5: if you
4: there.
5: Could see those Eskimos up there, you'd really appreciate this.
4: You're right there. The others are publicized. I've never heard of this one
5: before.
4: Well,
5: it's very, very fine. It's the OFCFFNE, and I'm sure that it's worth your support, sir. Anything
4: what
5: that
4: is
5: you
4: it,
5: can
4: all
5: afford.
4: Voluntary work, isn't
5: all
4: it?
5: Voluntary work.
4: What
5: we
4: do you
5: contribute
4: do
5: with... our time and everything else.
4: Well, you solicit through the mail?
5: No, we don't solicit through the mail. It's a poor little organization. We're collecting funds on street corners and wherever we can. And it's very worthwhile.
4: What do you do with the money?
5: We send it up there to the Eskimos.
4: In money or in...
5: Money and
4: food
5: supplies
4: stuff,
5: and foodstuffs and everything else, sir. And they're really... it's something you can be proud to have contributed to.
4: The first time I've heard of them.
5: Well, you may hear more of them.
4: Need.
5: Oh, they are, sir. Believe me, they're in dire circumstances. You can imagine what a warm winter would do up there. It's just as bad as a hurricane down here. It's something you can deduct from your income tax.
4: Well, I'll be glad to give a small contribution.
5: All right, that's fine. Thank you very much.
3: If this appeal has melted your heart, contribute your ice cubes to any branch office of the OFCFFNE.

0: You wouldn't let a few dollars come between friends, would you? Well, we would, especially if we could get another secret recording of the whole thing. We had been listening to a couple of repairmen working in the hallway outside our office. They sounded like a couple of rough characters, the kind we hadn't really captured yet on candid microphone, so we figured out a way to get them into a little argument. While they were out to lunch, we rigged up our recorder and mic in a valise and planted it near the spot where they had left their tools. And just to be sure that they'd have something to talk about, we dropped a wallet with $11 in it where they couldn't help seeing it. And then we waited in our office for something to happen. We listened as they found it. And when it began to sound as though we had tuned in on a fight, the man with the hidden mic rushed out, as usual, to put his 2 cents worth in or to get his 11 bucks back. The talk was about beginning to turn into action when we began recording.
1: I found a wallet here, and I'm going to keep it.
2: I was right alongside of you, man. You almost knocked me over trying to pick it up.
1: That's all right. I found it, and I'm going to keep it, and you can't do nothing about it.
2: Well, let's see what's in it.
1: Oh, no, fella. This is mine. I'm going to keep it in my pocket.
2: Listen, for 2 cents, I'd knock you right on your
1: back.
3: You
1: would.
3: Wait. What's the matter here, fella?
1: Well, listen, I found this wallet, and this here...
3: Is it yours?
1: Well, it's mine now.
3: It happens to be mine.
2: Oh, wait a minute. Yeah. I expect to get half of this thing.
3: Oh, wait a second. You butt at it for a while, will you, buddy, please? Just 1 second. I don't
2: know. All right, go ahead.
3: Is it your wallet, fella?
1: It's mine now. I found it.
3: But I'm telling you it's mine. I'll tell you exactly what's in it.
1: What's in it?
3: There's $11. There's a 10 and a 1 and nothing else. No cards, no nothing.
1: Is there no name in it?
3: No name
1: identification.
3: Well, look in it. You'll see. Is there?
1: Yeah, tell me the last number of the $10 bill.
3: Oh, come on, buddy. You're
1: kidding me. Well, how do I know?
3: I told you exactly how much money there was in it. It's mine.
1: It's yours.
3: I dropped it there a few minutes ago.
1: Suppose we call a cop and I'll take
3: it. Never mind the cops. Isn't that
1: enough?
3: Is it yours?
1: It's mine now. I got it. If you want it, you'll have to get down and battle for it. Down and
3: no, court. No. Don't you think it's bad that I should get it, buddy?
2: No, I think you're a phony.
3: What do you mean you think I'm a phony? I identified the wallet.
2: There's nobody through this hallway in the last hour.
3: What do you mean? I left all this equipment here 15 minutes ago. I must have dropped it when I put this stuff down.
2: Oh, knock him on his back, Bill.
1: I picked it up, and I'm going to keep it.
3: No. Now, fellas, now you're not being fair about this thing. This is my wallet.
1: I don't know you from
3: now. Is it yours?
1: It's mine now.
3: Why?
1: Because I find it and keep it.
3: Find it. That's for kids.
1: That's what you say.
3: Find it, keep it. That's what little girls say.
1: Yeah, but how do I know
3: you?
1: I don't know you.
3: I said that it's mine, and I proved it to you.
1: Anybody can come along and pick up this wallet and say it is his.
3: No. I identify. Nobody's going to pick $11 out of a hat.
1: That's no mean of identification.
3: Why not? Tell you how much there is in it and say exactly what's in it and tell you there's no cards or anything else?
2: Well, a man just took a good guess, that's all. He was lucky.
3: Yeah. Good guess.
2: He's a phony.
3: Right. I got some money in my pocket now.
1: Yeah,
3: I got a certain amount.
1: Got...
3: Wait a second. I got a certain number of bills in my pocket. Can you guess how much money there is in it?
2: Well, you just took a good guess, that's all.
3: How
2: long
3: did you take a
2: good
3: lucky. Guess?
2: I'm not lucky. I'm
3: You're
2: trying to get
3: lucky.
2: Half of this here money.
3: Listen,
2: you come
3: it's
2: around.
3: My wallet.
1: Well, I'm sorry, buddy. You don't get it.

0: you hear on our secret recordings. Well, one lady took us at our word and wrote us a few well-chosen ones that really made our ears burn. Now, even an angry woman has the privilege of changing her mind, and we decided that the man with the hidden mic was just the man to do it. This lady lived in an apartment house, so we got a next-door neighbor to let us set up our recorder in her apartment and brought the hidden mic right to her door, where we got the following recording.
1: I'm with the American Broadcasting Company, and I wonder if I could have just a couple of minutes of your time. Is that all right?
2: Yes.
1: You wrote us a letter the other day about one of our programs called A Candid Microphone, and I gather from your letter that you don't like it very much.
2: No, I don't.
1: Well, what are some of the things you find objectionable about it?
2: Well, I don't like it because I think it's snooping, out and out snooping.
1: Is that right?
2: Mm-hmm.
1: In your letter, you said you said it a little more strongly. You said you thought we were a bunch of dirty, sneaking spies. That was kind of strong language. You feel that much about it, huh?
2: Well, I suppose at the time when I was listening to the program, I felt that way.
1: And how about right now?
2: I also think it's a cheap way of doing things. You know, you might pay a person for appearing at the program, at the microphone.
1: Oh, I see.
2: Yes, I know. That's one of your tactics, no doubt. You want to save. So you get these people in their homes extemporaneously, answering questions that you probably would have to pay for if they were rehearsed.
1: Well, do you think it would make it any less offensive if you knew that we did pay everybody whose voice we recorded? Would we be all right then?
2: I think it would be, yes. Less offensive.
1: But do you think that's snooping?
2: Yes, it is. It's still snooping. The easiest manner is for you to come into their homes, knock on their doors when you want, go into people's bedrooms, you know, and...
1: Bedrooms?
2: Yes, of course. I heard that one program about the... What was it? You went into some man's bedroom?
1: Oh, you mean the one where the wife awakened the husband?
2: Awakened the husband, and there was the poor fellow. He didn't know he was talking for, speaking for the public. It sort of put him in a bad light, don't you think?
1: Well,
2: after all, the way you awaken...
1: Did you ever hear...
2: ...your own private affair.
1: Well, you may have something there, but don't you think it's funny the sounds a man makes when he awakens?
2: Yes, they're funny, but they're only for him, though, in his own bedroom, and I'm sure he doesn't enjoy having the whole world know about it. Do you?
1: Well...
2: Would you?
1: It was a man's bedroom, and we had his wife's permission to come in there. You feel like that was...
2: You had his wife's permission?
1: Sure. She arranged to let us come in there and record his voice.
2: Poor fellow, you can't trust her very well, can he?
1: Well, are you married?
2: No, I'm not. But I have a brother, and we have the same difficulty getting him up. Or rather, his wife has now.
1: Do you help once in a while?
2: I used to have the position.
1: Don't you think most people are nervous and self-conscious in front of a microphone?
2: Not anymore. I think most people take to a microphone very nicely.
1: Do you feel you'd talk just about the same way if you knew you were talking
2: right
1: to a microphone right now?
2: Yes, I would.
1: There'd be no difference whatsoever.
2: No difference.
1: Well, now look, let me show you. This is a microphone.
2: Mm-hmm.
1: And what you've just said is ready to go out from coast to coast. Does that make any difference to you?
2: What am I supposed to do at this point? Faint dead away?
1: Do you mind our coming in here and talking to you this way? Do you think we took an unfair advantage of you?
2: I think so, at the moment.
1: This conversation may not be worth a nickel, but would you like to have it on the air?
2: Yes.
1: You would?
2: Of course I would. Because I want the whole world to know
1: of
2: my opinion on this program.
0: Most any woman would be glad to give you a piece of her mind. We had to pay $15 for that piece. If you've missed our first six programs, here's something you should know on how we go about putting this show together. And when we say go about, we really mean just that. If we wanted actors, we wouldn't have to budge an inch out of Radio City. But on Candid Microphone, we try to portray people as they really are and as they really sound. And we've found that no one can do a better job of that than the people themselves. That's why we go about putting this show together. When we want a tailor, we go right to a tailor shop. And when we want a housewife, we knock on her door. And what's more, even then we don't tell them why we're there until after we've caught them in the act of being themselves. We hide our microphone and make a secret recording of whatever you hear at the time it actually happens. The man with the hidden microphone may even get around.

0: to you someday. But don't bother looking for him, because you'll never know when you are talking into the candid microphone. Usually, when you have a problem, you go around asking advice until you get the advice you want. Some problems, though, can have only one answer, like a simple problem in arithmetic. You wouldn't think so, though, if you asked more than one person. Give four normally calculating people an eighth grade problem in division, and between them, they'll come up with more dividends than a matured war bond. Now, before you go helping Junior with his homework, let's see how much you've forgotten about the third of the three R's. Listen to a little problem we put to unsuspecting strangers.
1: Tell me, do you remember any of your division from school?
2: A little of it.
1: How do you divide 7/8 by 3/4?
2: 7/8 by 3/4?
1: Yeah.
2: You find a common denominator and proceed from there. It's not too difficult from that.
1: Common denominator? Don't you use that when you add?
2: No, not the common denominator when you're adding.
1: The common denominator, I guess, would be 8.
2: Common denominator would be 8. That would be, you would multiply the 3 3/4 by 2, which would make 6/8, and the 4 of the 3/4 by 2, which would make, then 6/8, would be 7/8 divided by 6/8.
1: Yeah.
2: From there, it'd require a little pencil and paper to carry it on out.
1: How do you divide 7/8 by 3/4?
3: Isn't 7/8 equivalent to 3/4?
1: No, 7/8.
3: 7/8 is much more than 3/4. That's right. Yeah.
1: Just a little.
3: About 8 more.
1: Yeah, 2/8 would be a quarter.
3: How will you divide it? You mean divide 3/4 into 7/8?
1: Yeah.
3: Not me.
1: No, well, there is a way. I remember we learned it.
3: As far as I know, we never divided a fraction into a fraction. We always divide a fraction into a number.
1: Yeah, but I mean, for instance, you have, how many times does a half go into 2/3? You divide one fraction into the other, don't you?
3: Can? I never heard of that. I doubt very much if you divide a fraction. It's impossible, because you'll have an uneven number.
1: Yeah, but you might get an answer of a fraction. Like, for instance, you could say, how much is a quarter of a quarter? That really is dividing two fractions.
3: Quarter of a quarter is it? Quarter of a quarter is...
1: Gee, we learned it in school, and we forgot.
3: Is there is a way?
1: Can you tell me how you divide 7/8 by 3/4?
2: Multiply 7/8 by 3/4. Multiply 7 by 3 on the 8th by 8. You're 21/64.
1: Say that again now. Maybe you've got it right now.
2: Multiply the 7 by the 3. That's 7/8 by 3/4.
1: Yeah.
2: All right, that'll be 21/32nd. The 8 to the 4.
1: 21/32nd.
2: That's right.
1: And that's the answer you get if you divide 7/8 by 3/4?
2: I believe so.
4: By 3/4.
1: Yeah.
4: I'd change 3/4 into 75 and then divide it by 7/8. And what I'd get, I don't know. I'd have to do it on piece of paper.
1: You change 3/4 into 0.75,
4: mm-hmm.
1: And then what?
4: And then divide it by 7/8.
1: No, but you're dividing 7/8 by 3/4.
4: Well, I just do it the same way and turn it around. 0.75.
1: Yeah.
4: Divided by 7/8.
1: Well, no, you're dividing 7/8 by 3/4.
4: I told you not to ask me.
0: If you're having as much trouble getting the correct answer, just ask any 13-year-old kid. The next secretly recorded conversation is one between two blinded veterans. Here's how it happened. We had waited with our mic and recorder at the newsstand of a large building. And for 3 hours, we recorded the gossip of office girls on their lunch hour as they stopped to gab. But when we played over our secretly made recordings, only one bit stood out. It was the voices of the two blind fellows who ran the newsstand. It's just small talk, but maybe you'll hear something bigger in it. Listen.
5: By the way, P, how often do you have to shave?
6: Oh, I shave twice a day, once in the morning and once in the evening.
5: What do you want to shave that much for?
6: Oh, I have to. I work in the morning and the evening to have to go out. How about you?
5: I got to shave every day. If I don't shave, my wife gets right after me. She used to tell me, she said, when you're in England, that's all you did is shave, so you can do it over here.
6: Well, it takes me about 45 minutes to shave.
5: 45 minutes? That long? Well, the beard you got, all you have to do is go outside and get the cat and let it lick it off.
6: Yes, but the barber tells me it's pretty wiry.
5: Do you use a straight razor?
6: Well, use a straight razor? What do you think I am, crazy? I'll never forget the first time I learned how to shave. I just took that razor, pulling it slow, slow, and slow. And when I go out, a fellow would say, hey, did you shave this morning? I'd say, yeah. Well, he says, boy, you sure look funny. I had plenty of practice learning how to shave. My first experience was when I was on maneuvers out in the desert, when there was no mirrors, and I had to shave without a mirror.
5: Well, I had an experience like that in France. I had a 2 week beard and shaved with cold water and no mirror.
6: Well, that's not so bad.
5: What, 2 weeks without shaving? I mean, by the way, do you let your wife shave you?
6: Oh, no.
5: Why not?
6: I never trust a woman to shave me.
5: Why not?
6: They're too dangerous.
5: Listen, as good looking as you are, you don't have to worry about anything.
0: These two blind veterans didn't sound any different than a million other guys passing the time of day, did they? Okay, don't treat them any different. That's the way they want it.

0: Just lean back a minute while we paint you a beautiful picture. Suppose you were the greatest guy in the world. Nobody, but nobody, laughs when you sit down at the piano. You've won a million friends and you've influenced everybody else. Your muscles have muscles. And the women who can't whistle just purse their lips when you pass. You've got a country home in every country and a townhouse in every town. You've got so much money in the bank, the interest bores you. And when you shoot over 70 on the golf course, men mash their mashies and flags fly at half mast. What a man. What a tycoon. And that's you. Okay, now, big shot. Let's see you walk into any restaurant and try to get the waiter to substitute one teeny item on a buck and a half blue plate. See if you can get any further than the man with the hidden mic did. He tried it, and it went like this.
1: Waiter, I think I'd like to have this special dinner here.
2: Yeah, what do you like to have? What?
1: Let's see now. It says a dollar and a half, tomato juice, vegetable soup, roast beef. Listen, I'd like to have this special dinner, but do I have to take that tomato juice?
2: No, you don't have to take the tomato juice, but I won't take it off the price. I mean, off the dollar and a half. It's all together a dollar and a half. You take the tomato juice or not, it's just the same.
1: Yeah, but I mean, can I have pineapple juice instead?
2: No, we haven't got it. And that's the bill of fare. It's made up that way by the chef, and I have to wait.
1: I mean, but have you got some, let's see, any other kind of juice?
2: Nope, only tomato juice.
1: Only tomato juice. Vegetable soup. You got any consomme or anything like
2: that? No, vegetable soup, just the way it's on the bill of fare.
1: Vegetable soup, huh? I don't like vegetable soup.
2: Well, I can help that if you don't like vegetable soup. You eat the roast beef and pay a dollar and a half just the same.
1: Could I change the soup for some fruit salad?
2: No, you can't send your soup either for fruit salad. That stays that way and that's made up. I don't make up the bill of fare. Yeah, I got some custom up here.
1: Oh, wait, no, wait, just a second. All right, now the roast beef with carrots and peas. Can I change that to string beans?
2: No, carrots and peas, that's the standard.
1: Oh, but carrots and peas, I don't like carrots and peas.
2: Well, then you eat it without carrots and peas.
1: Well, what other vegetable can I have?
2: Nothing. You eat the potatoes, double portion potatoes.
1: Can I have any vegetable?
2: Nope.
1: Can I have a salad?
2: Nope, no salad.
1: What flavor ice cream you got?
2: Vanilla and chocolate.
1: No strawberry?
2: No strawberry, no. Not today.
1: Well, what other dessert? Do you have any?
2: Oh, vanilla and chocolate ice cream. Either you take vanilla or you take chocolate or do without it.
1: No, but look,
2: just fella. Mister, you're taking my time away.
1: No, wait, just a second. I want this dinner, but I can't find anything I like on it yet.
2: Well, if you don't like it here, eat a sandwich.
1: No, I like the dollar and a half dinner. That's a good buy. But
2: that's all that is.
1: Can you give me any, just a little fruit salad for the dessert?
2: No, I can't do it. What do you think? The chef threw me out of the kitchen if I go in there asking for a fruit salad.
1: So far, you haven't given me anything I like. Well, no, here, all right. Look, let's start. I don't like tomato juice.
2: You don't like tomato juice. You don't like no soup, but you like the roast beef.
1: Yeah.
2: But you don't like no carrots and peas.
1: Right.
2: You want ice cream, but you don't like the vanilla ice cream. You don't like the chocolate.
1: If I could have this dollar and a half dinner with tomato juice, I'll even take tomato juice.
2: Yeah.
1: Nice consomme.
2: I got no consomme.
1: All right. Roast beef with the string beans and French fried potatoes, and I'll even take the ice cream.
2: Either you take it or you...
1: Ask the chef. Maybe...
2: No, I don't go in the chef. The chef's going to run with the kitchen knife after me.
1: No.
2: No, sir.
1: Can't you change it a little bit?
2: Nope, nothing changed. According, that's the standby, and that's all that's doing. I work on according to schedule.
1: The what?
2: According to schedule. That's a schedule for me.
1: What do you mean? It's a dinner.
2: That's all right, but for me it's a schedule. What I've got on here, I got to sell. I can't sell nothing else what I haven't got on there.
1: Well, maybe he's got a lot of pineapple juice.
2: Well, I
1: got to
2: get rid of this stuff first, eh?
1: Well, what, are you trying to get rid of it on me?
2: Well, if you don't take it, somebody else will.
1: I don't have to eat.
2: Yeah, but...
1: You're here to serve me.
2: Yeah, but...
1: I want this dollar and a half dinner, but I want to make a couple of little changes. Ask him about it.
2: No.
1: Could you take the carrots out and only peas?
2: No, the carrots and the peas is together, and takes 2 men to pick the carrots out. Then when I bring the piece, you want the carrots in it.
1: No.
2: Yeah?
1: I don't like carrots. I can't stand it.
2: Don't eat them. Just pick out the piece.
1: How can I? Why don't you pick out the piece?
2: Oh, well,
1: give me
2: an
1: extra, give me a double portion of potatoes.
2: Yeah,
1: and...
2: but I ain't getting paid for that, sir.
1: But just a little change here and there.
2: Nothing double. Take it or leave it.
1: Oh, no. Well, listen, I'll tell you what. On this $1.50 dinner, if I leave off the tomato juice and I leave off the carrots and peas, how much will a dinner cost?
2: That's still $1.50, and even you only eat one slice of roast beef, it's still $1.50.
1: Well, that's not fair.
2: Well, fair or not fair, if you can't eat, that's not my fault.
1: Do I get bread and butter with it?
2: Yeah, you get two slices of bread and a
1: how
2: piece
1: much
2: of butter.
1: Toast?
2: No, the toaster broke down. I got no toast. I can't run across the street now and get the toaster fixed.
1: You got bread. You can make it.
2: Yeah,
1: well,
2: yeah.
1: You got a stove.
2: Yeah, but I'm not supposed to go behind the stove. That's a union man back there.
1: Well, you're a union man.
2: Yeah, but that's only out in the dining room. That doesn't belong into the kitchen.
1: So what do I have to have? It looks like I have no choice. What do I have to have? What can you do for me on this?
2: Well, I give it a whole shooting match, and you pick out whatever you like.

0: So until next week, the candid microphone goes back into hiding, the better to eavesdrop on the people whose voices are secretly recorded. We mention no names, but you may recognize them all as people that you meet every day. That's because they're real people who never knew that their every word was captured by the candid microphone.
1: The candid microphone is tailored for your entertainment. 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On the staff behind the Candid Microphone are Joe Graham, Ralph Norman, and John Larkin. 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
2: And that was the predecessor to Candid Camera, Candid Microphone there, right at the beginning of the series. August 10th, 1947. 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But the dialects are interesting. So many old American dialects are fading away these days. We have one more old-time radio offering for you. And that is the Tales of the Texas Rangers. As originally broadcast August 10th of 1952. Thanks for tuning in.
3: Tales of the Texas Rangers, starring Joel McRae as Ranger Jace Pearson. Another authentic reenactment of a case transcribed from the files of the Texas Rangers.

0: Names, dates, and places in the following story are fictitious for obvious reasons. 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
1: 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Yes, this is another in NBC's stellar daytime lineup of interesting and entertaining daytime radio programs. 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And there's more entertainment, too, with Dial Dave Garraway. Dave has an easy, relaxed manner that's certain to give you an idea or two on how to beat the heat. And every day, Monday through Friday, NBC presents the two boys from Boston, who this year won the coveted Peabody Award, Bob and Ray. If you're tired of the same old thing on comedy shows, be sure to listen to Bob and Ray for a new concept of humor. A concept you're sure to enjoy. Now, here are Tales of the Texas Rangers.
0: And now, from the files of the Texas Rangers, the case called Last Stop.
2: It is Thursday night in July 1931. A local passenger train speeds through the rocky country of West Texas. While the engineer watches the track ahead, the perspiring fireman shovels coal into the flaming firebox.
3: Steam gauge is still down, Whit.
4: Oh, bring it up, Charlie.
3: Can't afford to lose no more time.
4: We'll make it all right. Hey, keep watching that gauge for me, will you?
3: Yeah.
4: That's about all she'll take.
3: I just hope it's enough.
4: How are we doing now?
3: Picked up 12 minutes. Still way behind schedule.
4: Oh, well, we'll make it up, Charlie.
3: 30 minutes? On a short run like this?
4: Yeah, it's a darn shame we had to have a hot box. That car whacker done his job, we wouldn't have lost all this time.
3: And cussing him won't help us none.
4: Well, anyhow, the super can't blame us.
3: No.
4: Hey, say, did you see Mr. Evans?
3: Uh-huh.
4: Well, what did he say?
3: I have to leave in December. When you get to be 65, you got to retire.
4: Well, you deserve a rest after all these years.
3: Whit, what am I going to do with myself? I'll just be around the house all the time, getting in Emmy's way.
4: Why, you'll be able to go out to the park and play checkers, sleep till noon. Ain't that what you always wanted?
3: I used to think so.
4: Hey, how much time do you think we'll make up?
3: Oh, another 10 minutes, maybe. We can pick up a couple of minutes on this downgrade.
4: Well, let's see. Yeah, that'll still make us 33 minutes behind.
3: Yeah. How's the gauge?
4: 248, right on the nose. Hey, you know, Charlie, this retirement ain't so bad. Why, you and the missus could go back east. Visit your kinfolks, maybe. Wouldn't cost
3: you. Hey, there's something on the track.
4: Hey, what is it?
3: Well, sir, we're going to hit.

0: Sheriff Wagner of Ravenna was notified of the wreck. He alerted the railroad and local doctors. While a relief train was dispatched to the scene, the sheriff requested the assistance of the Texas Rangers. Ranger Jace Pearson was assigned. He arrived as the last of the injured were being removed from the splintered coaches.
1: Sheriff! Sheriff Wagner!
2: Jace?
1: Yeah?
2: Over here by this flare.
1: Okay.
2: Hey, Tom, when you get through down there, give him a hand in the relief car.
3: Okay, Sheriff.
4: Oh, Sharky, oh boy. Yeah. Looks pretty bad, Sheriff.
2: Yeah, sure is, Jace. That's the fireman they're taking now.
3: Excuse me, Ranger.
2: Sure banged up. Doc says he might have to amputate his leg.
4: Anybody killed?
2: Engineer Charlie Hansen got pinned under the cab. Most of the passengers are all right, though.
4: How'd it happen?
2: I don't know. That's why I called you. Could have been an accident. But I just ain't sure.
4: You looked at the track yet, where the train jumped off?
2: I haven't had time until now. I was helping the doc give first aid.
4: Well, why don't we take a look up there?
2: Sure. You got a flashlight?
4: Right here.
2: How come you got here on horseback, Jace?
4: Oh, I left my car on the other side of the canyon. Figured it'd be faster cutting cross country.
2: Yeah, you'd probably save 35, 40 minutes that way.
4: Uh-huh. Oh, watch out, Sheriff. Rail's sticking up there.
2: Yeah. Boy, what a mess. Tracks torn up all the way around the bend.
4: Yeah, makes it hard to find out what happened.
2: Yeah, sure does. Maybe it was a loose track.
4: Yeah, or an axle on the train might have broken.
2: Yeah, I wish I knew. Fireman's not in any condition to talk, and none of the others have any idea.
4: Hey, hold on, Sheriff.
2: What is it, Jace?
4: Take a look here.
2: This railroad tie? What about it?
4: This tie could have caused the wreck. You see these marks? Here and here?
2: Oh. All gouged out. Kind of like it's been burned.
4: It could have been done by the friction of the front wheels of the engine. Marks are the right distance apart.
2: Yeah. Then this must have been on the tracks, Jace.
4: Somebody had to put it there.
2: You think somebody wrecked a train on purpose?
4: Well, it looks that way, Sheriff. How many trains come through here a day?
2: Only two, one going west and one east.
4: What time does the train going east come through?
2: About supper time.
4: And that tie must have been laid across the tracks no more than 3 or 4 hours before the wreck.
2: Yeah, that's right.
4: You keeping a deputy on guard here tonight?
2: Keeping two of them out here.
4: Good. Maybe one of them can take this tie into town.
2: Sure thing, Jace.
4: What time did this wreck take place?
2: Well, I don't know yet. Haven't had time to really question anybody.
3: Sheriff, that you?
2: Yeah.
3: We got them all into the relief train. Anything else I can do?
2: I don't think so, Mr. Morton. You've sure been a big help. This is Ranger Pearson.
3: Howdy, Ranger.
4: Howdy.
2: Mr. Morton's the one phoned me about the wreck, Jace.
4: Did you see it happen, Mr. Morton?
3: My boys did.
4: Did they see anyone around the tracks beforehand?
3: Didn't mention it. They couldn't have anyhow. Too far away.
4: Where were they?
3: Up there on the hill, looking for some stock. I guess you can't see it in the dark. My place is just the other side of it.
4: What time did it happen?
3: Gosh, I don't know, Ranger. I was pretty excited. Guess I didn't notice.
2: You called me at 9:05, Mr. Morton.
3: And it must have happened just about 9. Only took the boys a couple of minutes to ride down to the house.
4: Your boys here now?
3: No. Oh, I made them stay at home. Sure glad I did. Never saw anything so terrible in my life. All those folks suffering.
2: Relief train's ready to leave, Jace.
4: Yeah. Who's that shouting?
3: Huh? Oh, that's Carl. He's standing there over on that rise, yelling at the train. Does it all the time. He's kind of pitiful, fella.
2: Is he that young fella lives in the shack by the wharf?
3: Yeah, he's the one. Sister took care of him until she died a couple of years ago. Now he just tends his goats and a few chickens. Never bothered anybody that I know of.
4: Why is he yelling at the train?
3: Oh, he hates trains. Ain't had no use for him since one of them killed his cow a while back.
4: Maybe we better talk to him, Sheriff. We'll see you later, Mr. Morton.
3: Sure thing, Ranger.
2: Hey, you think Carl might have done it to get even with the railroad?
4: That's possible. He's got a grudge against them, and he's not quite right.
2: He sees us.
4: Carl, we want to talk to you.
2: Hey, he's running.
4: Come on, Sheriff. We got to catch him.
2: Yeah.
4: Carl was clever as a bobcat. He knew the country and slipped away from us in the dark. We spent over an hour searching for him through the rocks and arroyos without success. Finally, the sheriff and I went over to his shack and concealed ourselves in the dense brush about 50 yards away. We stayed there the rest of the night. The longer we waited, the more convinced we were that Carl had something to do with wrecking the train. 9 o'clock the next morning, he still hadn't shown up.
2: I declare, Jace, I'm so stiff and sore I can hardly move.
5: I know how you feel, Sheriff.
2: Well, that's sure a run-down-looking shack he's got. Don't see what keeps it up.
4: No. Sheriff, maybe we're wasting our time here.
2: Think maybe he's not coming back?
4: Can't tell with a man like that. Might have scared him off for good.
2: Yeah. Especially if he did wreck that train.
4: Uh-huh. Why don't we get somebody to keep an eye on this place? Then we can start looking for Carl again out in the brush.
2: That's a good idea.
4: Wait a minute, Sheriff. Get down.
2: What is it, Jace?
4: Over there. Other side of the clearing.
2: Yeah. There he is. Just coming in now.
4: He's making sure the coast is clear.
2: Guess he figures it's safe. He's going in. Let's get him.
4: No, not yet. Let him get inside first. Okay, let's go.
2: Yeah. Reckon he sees us coming?
4: Now, that window's so dirty, I don't think he can see anything. Why don't you go around back, Sheriff? There might be another door.
2: Okay. Give me time to get around there.
4: Yeah.
2: Jace.
4: Okay. Open up, Carl. We know you're in there.
6: Go away.
4: We want to ask you some questions, Carl.
6: I won't let you in.
2: He's not going to open it, Jace.
4: Door's locked. Open the door, Carl, or we'll break it down.
6: I won't let you in. I won't do it.
4: I guess we'll have to, Sheriff.
2: Yeah, it shouldn't be hard. It's pretty flimsy. You ready?
4: Yeah.
2: All right.
4: Now. Grab his arm, Sheriff.
2: Hang on him.
6: No, you can't. No. I didn't mean to. I'm sorry about the train. I'm sorry.
4: You should have thought of that last night. Come on. On the way into the sheriff's office, Carl sobbed and trembled hysterically. We could get no information from him. Sheriff Wagner and I saw it was necessary to let him calm down before continuing the questioning. We got Carl a hot meal and let him rest. We put the railroad tie in the sheriff's office. A few hours later, we sent for Carl.
2: Come in here, young fella.
4: Sit down, Carl.
6: You still mad at me?
4: No, we're not mad at you, Carl. We want to know about that train.
6: Dirty trains. One of them killed Mary.
4: Who's Mary?
2: Mary's his cow, Jace, the one that got hit.
4: Is that why you were yelling at the train?
6: Yeah. I didn't mean to. I'm sorry.
4: Tell us, Carl. Is that why you ran away? You thought we chased you because you yelled at the train?
6: Well, didn't you?
4: No, that wasn't the reason. You know what happened to the other train?
6: Yeah. Got busted up.
4: Did you do that, Carl?
6: No, I just yelled at the train.
4: What were you doing yesterday?
6: Well, I was home for a spell, taking care of my goats.
4: How about yesterday evening? What were you doing then?
6: I was over at the Radfords.
2: Who do you mean, George Radford?
6: Huh?
2: What were you doing over there?
6: We was killing hogs.
4: What time did you leave the Radfords, Carl?
6: Oh, not for a long time. They give me supper. Mrs. Radford's a nice lady.
4: Sheriff, you better call him. Find out if Carl was over there yesterday and what time he left.
2: Okay, Jace.
4: Carl, did you go down by the tracks before the train was wrecked last night?
6: No.
2: George?
6: I don't like trains.
7: This is Sheriff.
4: You see that railroad tie in the corner?
7: Carl Kendrick over to your place yesterday?
6: Yeah.
4: That was the tie that wrecked the train.
7: Well, when
4: did you put it on the tracks?
6: No.
7: Well, thanks.
6: I didn't do it.
7: Bye.
2: Jason, that train was wrecked about 9, wasn't it?
4: That's what Mr. Morden said.
2: Then Carl here didn't do it.
4: How do you know?
2: He didn't leave the Radfords till 10.
8: In just a moment, we will continue with Tales of the Texas Rangers, starring Joel McRae as Ranger Jace Pearson.
9: On our highways, excessive speed is the number one killer. It takes more than half of the lives lost in traffic accidents in many states. 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The men who drive for a living, America's professional truck drivers, are taught that excessive speed for driving conditions is a major cause of many motor accidents. They're taught to drive ahead of themselves and to avoid accidents by seeing them threatened before they can happen. You can learn to do this, too. Always keep your eyes on the road ahead and avoid rushing headlong into that fatal accident. Remember, speed kills. 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The life you save may be your own. Now back to Tales of the Texas Rangers.
8: We continue now with Tales of the Texas Rangers and our authentic story, Last Stop.
4: After we took Carl home, we checked at the hospital. The doctor told us the fireman of the wrecked train, Whit Bernard, was in fair condition and that amputation was not necessary. The doctor gave us permission to talk to him and walked down to Bernard's room. Mr. Bernard?
10: Yeah?
4: I'm Ranger Pearson. This is the sheriff.
10: Yeah?
11: We'd like to find out what happened, Mr. Bernard.
10: Told me Charlie's dead.
4: Yes, sir. Mr. Bernard, do you remember what happened just before the wreck?
10: Well, I just sat down. Charlie yelled there was something on the tracks and we was going to hit it. And grabbed the brake. That's all I remember.
4: You didn't see anyone then? Standing by the track, maybe?
10: No.
4: How fast was your train going?
10: Oh, about 60. Never should have been speeding like that down those grades. Charlie maybe be alive now if we'd been going slower. Might have been able to stop.
4: You were going faster than usual?
10: Yeah. We were behind schedule. Supposed to be in Blankford just about the time we jumped the tracks.
4: About 9, huh?
10: Oh, no. 8:30.
4: We understood the wreck didn't happen until 9.
10: Oh, no. It was closer to 8:30.
4: Are you sure?
10: Looked at my watch just as we topped the rise.
4: Sheriff, didn't that rancher, Mr. Morden, call you a little after 9?
11: That's right, Jase. It was 9:05.
4: And he claimed his boys saw it happen just a couple of minutes before that.
11: He sure did. Why'd he tell us that? Reckon he's lying?
4: I don't know. Let's go over there and find out. The sheriff and I went to the Morden ranch. We arrived there about sundown. Mr. Morden was just coming out on the porch as we drove up.
12: Ranger, Sheriff.
13: Howdy.
14: Hello, Morden.
12: I was just about to call my boy into supper. How about eating with us?
14: No, thanks.
12: I'm making a pot of mulligan. There's plenty.
4: No, thanks. We'd like some straight answers to a few questions.
12: Well, sure thing.
4: We're pretty sure now what caused the wreck.
12: Is it so? What was it?
4: Somebody put a tie across the tracks.
12: You mean on purpose?
4: Mm-hmm.
12: Why, that's awful. That's the same as murder.
11: It sure is.
4: You called the sheriff at 9:05 last night. Is that right?
12: I guess so. The sheriff remembered the time.
4: And how long before that did your boys tell you about the wreck?
12: Oh, less than a minute. I phoned right away.
4: Where were the boys standing when they saw it happen?
12: Up on that hill behind the house. Come on back. I'll show you.
4: Did they hear the crash?
12: Yeah.
11: How come you didn't hear?
12: Well, I was in the house and the hill's in the way, I guess. There it is.
11: Couldn't have taken them more than a couple of minutes to reach the house from there.
4: No. Mind if we ask your boys about this?
12: No, of course not. Come on. Young Dan's over in the barn, milking. What's the matter, Sheriff? Something wrong?
11: I'll tell you, Mr. Morden. According to what you say, the wreck must have taken place about 9 o'clock. It actually happened at 8:30.
12: He couldn't have.
4: We want to know why you're a half hour off, Mr. Morden.
12: Well, I don't know. I can't understand it. Say, you don't think I had anything to do with the wreck?
4: We don't know yet,